0: EKG. It's basically your like cardiac rhythm and all
1: heart rhythm and stuff, heartbeats.
0: And so I was laying down on a table, and they put these suction cups and everything on your chest, on your legs, on your ankles, on your arms, and you're supposed to lay there like comfortably and quiet and relax, and they just started the machine, and it goes for what, like 30-40 seconds or whatnot. And then somebody walked in and said, hey, there's a plane that just hit the World Trade Center. And in my mind, I'm thinking, what is the World Trade Center? Like, I didn't know at the time the Twin Towers as being the World Trade Center. I just knew the Twin Towers, right? And young guy and didn't grow up in the U.S. So, and then they turned the TV on in what was Pizza's office, like the training room. And then you see, you know, the plane, you see the smoke and all of that. And then all of a sudden they're like, we're going to have to redo the EKG because your heart rate was elevated. And I'm like, yeah, no crap. Like, everybody's heart rate is elevated now because of what's going on. So, like, that's what I remember being like laying there on a table and somebody running in.
1: Yeah, basically out of respect, that, too, they just kind of shut everything down.
0: Yeah.
1: Like, as the Sabres, they just shut everything down because they understood what was going on and, you know, the severity of it. And it wasn't. This testing wasn't all of a sudden a priority anymore. And I think that I respect that because it was like, okay,
0: we're done.
1: We'll go home. And we got to figure out what's going on here and then we'll deal with it. So, you know, give them a lot of credit for understanding that at the time and just walking away from everything we were doing here to make sure that, you know, A, everybody's safe because you didn't know what was going to happen, you know, the rest of the day. And B, that, you know, the severity of it, that out of respect, that, you know, just.
0: And the borders were closed, so we didn't get to go to St. Catharines. So we ended up, like, coming back the next day, maybe having a practice and kind of figuring out what we were going to do. So we still went through camp and preseason games and whatnot. And then about a month later, we played our home opener here against Atlanta. I remember we lost the game 2-1. And then we went to New York, and it was going to be the first sporting event in Manhattan. Now, the Yankees and the Mets had played games after 9/11, but they weren't in Manhattan. Yeah. They're not on the island of Manhattan. So this was going to be the first regular season sporting event at MSG. The Rangers were hosting us for their home opener. We go there. We all have New York on our jerseys, right? It's not the Sabres goat head logo. It's New York. The NYPD and FDNY hockey teams are there to welcome everybody on the ice. One of the hockey player for FDNY was wearing Chief Downey's helmet and picture, skated that out to Mark Messier on the blue line. And obviously Mess, like, put it on the great guy that he was, and understanding the situation. Like, that game was very emotional.
1: It was tough. I remember guys asking an awful lot of questions growing into that game, and it was like, are we playing this for real? Is this going to be, you know, something that we're going out and laying everything on the line here to win this hockey game, or are we just going out to play this game to get it over with and move on? So there was a lot of questions asked. Playing that game, Marty, I was amazed because in that building, being their game, it didn't matter if we scored. It didn't matter if they scored.
0: Yeah.
1: Everybody cheered. Everybody was into it. Everybody was excited. And that doesn't normally happen when you're at MSG. And I thought just the experience of the way the people handled the whole game was just off the charts. It was fantastic. You know, the day before, we had an opportunity to go down to Ground Zero, some of us. And
0: I passed on that. I remember Frank Henry asking, like, who wants to go? And I was like, I'm going to stay back.
1: It was a
0: distance.
1: It was like three blocks maybe or something. Then you could he took us and we were able to see the rubber and the dust and everything that was still kind of piled up everywhere. It was pretty amazing.
0: And that's a month later we're talking about.
1: Yeah. So,
0: and they're still going.
1: The whole experience was something you're never going to forget. And, you know, that game, like I said, you were afraid to maybe hit somebody or get in a fight or anything like that because it was just kind of like, are we supposed to let these guys win? You know, because
0: we were up a goal. Do you, like, a lot of the players that played in that game and the fans that remember watching don't remember the outcome of the game. We were up a goal. We're up 4-3 with a couple minutes left. And, you know, Bob Essenza ended up playing. I was backing up that night, and we gave up a goal late in the third, and then it went to overtime, and I believe Brian Leetch scored in overtime. And it was kind of the best outcome,
1: the perfect
0: right?
1: ending.
0: The perfect
1: for,
0: ending.
1: Perfect ending,
0: like,
1: yeah, for
0: like
1: it.
0: This overtime moment, Brian Leetch, a long-time Ranger, won the Stanley Cup with them, you know, a guy that the heartbeat of maybe the

0: a sports.
1: He's a New York guy too, isn't he?
0: Yeah, like so. Well, obviously, represent the U.S. many times at the, you know, at the World Cup and all. So for him to like score, and for the Rangers to win, for the building to feel that togetherness. Was pretty special.
1: It was pretty neat. Yeah. And, yeah, it's something you'd never forget. And, like, I just go back to the way the fans, you know, they were so appreciative of something actually getting back to normal again that it was amazing. It was an amazing feeling from start to finish, and it's something you never forget.
0: So it's interesting because, I mean, like I said, that's 25 years ago. I was 24. You know, just a young guy kind of going through life. Like, I'm playing the NHL. This is great. And yes, I remember 9/11. I remember going... But then a few years back, a few of us, the alumni, went out to New York in the summertime with a group of veterans from Western New York Heroes, and that were there, that basically packed their stuff the day that the Twin Towers got hit. Chris Drieger, like the Western New York Hero founder, he left that day. He left that day and went to New York, and a bunch of other guys did that, guys and girls did that, and we met up with the FDNY hockey team in New York City. We went through the 9/11
1: right
0: museum.
1: The fire station.
0: The
1: that
0: fire
1: was
0: station
1: right
0: across from the Twin Towers.
1: Yes.
0: We had lunch with them. We went to the museum. We went to the memorial and all of it. And I think 20 years later, I really got the impact of what it affected and how it affected people. You know, we played hockey. So we went from game one to game two to game three to game four. And that was what we were doing. But many, many other people were sacrificing themselves and their family lives and their lives to make things normal again. And I think that trip that we did down to Ground Zero with the Western New York Heroes veterans and the FDNY was just a fantastic moment for all of us.
1: Yeah, because I think we were a little bit older when we got there and understood the you know everything that went
0: on
1: and everything from after it, and it was something

0: I never forget it, and I hope people don't ever forget it, because I think it was something in our lives and, you know, in the world that has had a huge effect, and I just hope that, you know, people continue to recognize it and understand it and see how lucky we really are.
1: Now, because of the way that I am, I feel like in these moments, I always look for something that was a moment that brought us all a smile on our face or something that happened, right? I mean, so we went to the Mets game that afternoon. We were supposed to fly back to Buffalo that night, so we went to the Mets game that afternoon. And then all of a sudden, there was huge storms coming into the city. So we all got our notifications that our flights had been canceled. So we're all sitting there like, what are we doing? Like, we're stuck in New York. But so do you remember what happened?
0: No.
1: So I ended up having, we went back to the hotel and I went to a car rental place. We drove back. And on the way back, I saw
0: the
1: video.
0: Ticket.
1: You got a ticket. I didn't get it. I drove us out of Manhattan because you said, Marty, you played here. Get us out of here. When we get into New Jersey, I'll take over.
0: And we made it all the way to outside of Roch, didn't we?
1: Yes, like south of Rochester.
0: South of Rochester.
1: We took like the 390 and then right there in Inter Corning or something.
0: I do remember that.
1: I have it on video. Still, like, we have, like, the, you know, me, you, I believe Duffer, our video crew.
0: Did you guys ever pay me your share?
1: That was you driving. You didn't have to, like, get going so fast. You ended up with a ticket, and they didn't let you go either.
0: No, they didn't.
1: You know,
0: The
1: sacrifices we make. But it is, you know what, it is fun to have a laugh and a smile when it comes to the stories, but I still go back to, you know, 25 years ago, waking up and going to camp thinking this is my first year as a number one goalie with Buffalo and this happened and really changing the perspective of all of it. Especially at this time where, you know, the rookies are showing up for their medicals today because they have rookie camp coming up. And then next week the Sabres are opening camp. So it's always that time of year and feels like it's connected with hockey, remembering 9/11 and what happened 25 years ago. So, Razor, thanks for sharing those moments and these memories, obviously. I know for all of you that have family members or you were involved and you help and you're a first responder or at any way, shape, or form, we thank you for the sacrifice and everything that you did. Because we wouldn't be here today if it wasn't for all the work that everybody put in together 25 years ago to make the world safe again. So that was important. But, you know, we're going to take a quick break here on Sabres Live before we get back to Scott Ratzlaff, who's going to join us here, Sabres goalie prospect. But
0: good
1: before
0: kid.
1: We do so, great kid.
0: Great
1: the interview.
0: Kid.
1: Can't wait to talk to him. But I want to remind everybody that season tickets are now sold out. We all know there's been a great demand for season tickets, but there is a wait list. 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
0: All at once?
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1: Honestly, I never imagined I could do all this at once. 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
5: Welcome back to Sabres Live. Yes, we have Scott Ratzlaff, Sabres goalie prospect, in studio. And it's good to see you. Thanks for coming in.
6: Here.
5: You know this guy, Rob Ray?
7: I think so.
8: Yeah,
7: we met
8: a long time ago, Murray.
5: Yeah, well, Razor was just telling me, you guys sat together in Seattle a couple of years back when you went to see the Sabres play out there. You were playing juniors out there.
6: Yeah.
5: So when you're on the ice now, do you keep thinking to yourself, what would Razor do? Because that's what a lot of people say not to do.
6: Preferably not. I know Razor was just saying how boring it is to be a goalie, so I don't think there's too many tips to be had from him.
7: Well, it's not boring. It's like... It's almost like a goaltender's a kid that couldn't play the game.
5: No.
7: And that was
5: this is where
7: he falls back
5: That's
7: into the spot.
5: That's because you're back in the so...
7: You know?
5: The generation, when I was a kid in minor hockey,
7: like I grew up in a small town, there'd be 12 kids show up, and you'd fight over who was going to be the goalie because
6: nobody wanted to be the goalie. Well, I volunteered. So.
5: Well, you volunteered. I volunteered, and they used to say, before me, it was the kid that couldn't skate. Then it became the kid that was really good because they needed to move around. So there's a generation gap between you and I.
7: A goaltender came up with that one.
5: Yeah, make us feel a little better.
6: We're all good
5: so
6: skaters.
5: How was the summer, though? Because you played your first year pro. It's a little different after having done that. So how was your summer?
6: Yeah, I mean, it was really good. Lots of golfing, obviously.
5: Oh, and good.
6: I know Irma's got a nice 9-hole golf course, so played a lot of that. And I think it's a good pace, change of pace from in season. Irma's only got about 500 people living in it, so I think it's just nice to, you know, get away from it all and really enjoy and take it slow until you slowly ramp it up again to start next season. So it's been great. Learned a lot, gotten stronger. So
5: How many people were in your town?
7: 1,200.
5: See, mine was about 2,000.
7: Yeah, we had one stoplight. Nobody stops at it still.
6: Yeah,
7: they maybe slow down and then just keep going. But now you've had a taste of the pro world. Did it change your approach or, you know, your to be prepared differently this year?
6: 100%. I think it's just more desperation now than ever. I think, you know, when you're making your way through juniors, people always say, like, it's best years of your life. And now it's that desperation in the pros where everybody's trying to, I'd say, feed their families, feed their kids, put food on the plate. And now it's just, like I said, like, being in that mode where I got to perform every night.
5: Every night.
7: Yeah, every night.
5: But last year was kind of a weird year because of, the Sabres had their three-goalie situation. There was kind of a three-goalie situation in Rochester, too, with Devon Levi, with yourself, with Tapias Lehtonen, like back and forth between Jacksonville and Rochester. Was there an adjustment period for all of this travel, for all of the different teammates, different teams, different leagues for you to be able to perform at? Because I find it that at one point you found your rhythm, but it took a little bit to get there.
6: Yeah, 100%. I think it's just like no matter where you are, you just need to play. And that's why I talked to Seamus Kotick, our goalie coach, and he was just like, no matter if it's in the coast, if it's in the American, like you just need to get games and experience under your belt because there's each game holds different situations and different outcomes, and it's just about having that like growth mindset instead of an outcome, because obviously it's your first year and the American League is different than the East Coast in terms of players and skill level, obviously, and you know, like the higher you go and more important it is for wins and losses. So it's just taking it in stride and, you know, having that growth mindset.
5: It's funny because you mentioned the growth mindset and Razor, there's another thing you don't know about goaltending. It's apparently, I don't know that because I never experienced it that way, although I played some games in the East Coast Hockey League, yes. Apparently, it gets easier.

0: you're as you get to the next level. That's what a lot of people say. I don't believe it because the top shooters, it's not easier to face McDavid and McKinnon than it is facing guys in the ECHL. But the game is different. There's breakdowns at the ECHL that maybe there's not at the AHL and not at the NHL level. Did you see that, the difference between ECHL and AHL last year in terms of skills, shots, or the way that the game is played?
1: Yeah, no, I agree with you, Ed, saying in a sense of, let's say you're a defenseman, you know, the higher off you go, they're in their positions more often, less breakdowns and things like that. But, no, you definitely have, like, high-end shooters. Those first two lines are obviously all can score and all can pass and play. I think as the leagues go up, the play gets more spread out. I think longer passes are made through seams other than just kind of getting to the front of the net and crashing and banging. But
0: hope for a rebound.
1: Yeah, so... Yeah, I definitely agree with you in a sense of, like, you know, people know where they need to be more often and less breakdowns. But like you said, when there's, you know, McDavid walking down the wing, it's a little bit different than, let's say, in a guy in the ECHL.
2: You know, playing junior now, a year pro, what is there something that stands out that in the goaltender position that you're like, that you might not have known about or thought about, and now it's like to the forefront that you not maybe not have to work on, but was unexpected coming
1: in? Oh, 100%. I think... when I was young and I was just kind of getting the juniors, I was a very athletic goalie, and I was using that more often probably than I should. I was making a lot of desperation saves, maybe spreading out more than I should. And I think as I got older and more games in pro, less was more. Mm-hmm. You know, I have the athletic ability to make, you know, those diving saves if needed. But, you know, there's holes, the seven hole and things like that, where it's just like now shooters are looking for that, for you to spread out and try and go five hole and things like that. So it's just staying calm and trying not to... you know, make any unnecessary kind of movements.
0: I'm a little bit of a nerd when it comes to the position, obviously, but the equipment as well. And I find it that first-year pro, goalies learn so much about the equipment. How do you wear it big? What is best? Inside the pants, outside the pants, the pads, everything. Did you have to adjust the equipment as well throughout the first season?
1: Yeah, I was definitely surprised when all the gear showed up, and it was probably half of what I used to wear, but...
0: yeah, because it's a lot smaller,
1: it's a lot
0: right?
1: Smaller
0: because of the rules, the pro rules, where they measure your body, and then that's what you can get, and nothing bigger than that.
1: Yeah, no, it was exactly when, you know, Willie was measuring all, like, the length of your arms or the length of your stomach and things like that. It was definitely a different experience when the gear was a lot smaller, but like you said, you definitely learn, like, how big you are in the net and what you can get away with. I just remember Dustin Tokarski would always have his chest protector just hanging out of his... the jersey wouldn't even go over.
0: Well, this is
1: crazy.
0: A goalie that still had Sabres pads when he was in Pittsburgh, like 2 years ago or something. So, yeah, Ticker was... He was a ticker for a reason.
1: Yeah.
0: He played around with his gear a lot, so maybe not the best person to pay attention
1: to. When we're talking about a gear aspect, he was one to watch. He had his tape measure out, measuring all his different laces and things like that. But, hey, whatever works for you.
0: Yeah, I get that.
2: Well, what are you looking forward to coming into this? You've been to a few camps now. Like, what's that one thing that you're, hey, I'm looking forward to this. I've got a chance now to take that next step. And is there something that, you know, maybe push you to that level?
1: Yeah, I think the main thing that I'm looking forward to and, like, focusing on is just my consistency. Yeah. Obviously, I think coming into the first year, it's like, you know, learning the different leagues, going up and down and playing some games in the American League, knowing what it's about and how it's about, if I can, you know, have a solid performance every single game instead of, you know, how I said, like, finding my footing after a while. It's now just... hop right in and don't take it lightly.
0: You will be part of Prospect Showcase. Yes. And you're kind of a veteran now when you think about it, because a lot of the prospects are young guys, first year, you know, pro this year. You had a year under your belt. Is there a leadership aspect that you want to be able to bring to the Prospect Showcase, or is that not even on your radar right now?
1: Well,
2: goaltenders are leaders?
0: They are quiet
1: in different
0: leaders.
1: Ways.
0: In
1: really?
0: Different ways, yeah.
1: Yeah.
0: You don't think Dominic Hasek and Ryan Miller
2: Dominic
0: were leaders?
2: Hasek was not a leader in any other than
0: stopping the puck,
2: leaving the rink and going somewhere.
1: Going early?
0: Or very late?
2: Yes.
0: Yes, okay.
1: Yeah. I think in a sense of leadership, I tend to just do that through hard work.
0: Yeah.
1: I don't think I'm the most vocal guy in the room. Maybe now I try and welcome as many people as I can, introduce myself, try and make them feel at home. But I think just putting your head down and working is the best thing you can do, because if they see that and they think, well, that's what this is about, there's no slack, and I think that's the best thing you can do.
0: Cool. I always got jitters for the first game, like, because the summertime Razor would do the summer skates and we would play games, but it wasn't the same thing. Do you have jitters looking at, you know, the games on Sunday and Monday at Harbor Center, like thinking that will be a first real game of the season?
1: Maybe a little bit. Obviously, you want to do well and things like that, but I think it's just worry about it when you get there. I think sometimes it's you almost psych yourself out before the game starts if you're nervous about outcome or what if I get scored on the first shot, who knows. But I think if you can just kind of go about your day and take it in stride, and then when you get to the rink, start to not necessarily worry about it, but focus on it, I think is more important than trying to, you know, create an outcome before it even happens.
2: Yeah. Are you one of those guys that can leave the game at the rink? Like, I'm not going to mention
1: depends
2: names.
1: On the
2: There's
1: outcome,
2: some guys here
1: but.
2: That they'll stay here till midnight watching videotape. And I'm like, that is the worst thing, I think, in a player's mind, whether it's forward, defense, goaltender. Walk away from it, get a fresh head, come back in the next morning and you know, get back to work.
1: No, I obviously agree, especially because in pro, it's a quick turnaround. And obviously, you know, you used to sit in the room after a game loss or something like that, and you're sitting in your gear. But now the equipment managers want to go home and get out of there.
0: Yes.
1: So you're like, well, got to just suck it up
2: now. Yeah. It's like, worry about tomorrow.
1: Yeah, exactly.
2: Good.
1: No, you're exactly
2: good.
1: Right.
0: Anybody with the Rochester Americans, we showed a few of your highlights from last season. Anybody in that room that had a big influence on you, one of the players, a leader, that you say, okay, I'll remember that? I remember Scott Metcalf my first year in Rochester. Obviously, Metter, we lost him a few years back. But, you know, he was a veteran, and he had his quirky side, and Razor, you know what
2: Metter
0: was like.
2: I lived with him for a year.
0: But I remember some of the things he would say, right, in training camp. And is there somebody that, as a leader, had an effect on you?
1: Well, there was lots of different guys that I think had different opinions on the way to play the game. And obviously, Devin was a great leader and a role model. He worked hard every single day. Yeah. But honestly, one of our equipment managers, Carl, he said, I got called up and, you know, I was talking about the game, like, oh, this is going to be my first game against Cleveland. And he was like, you know, it's same hockey, you're just in different colors. Yeah. And it's very true. And it's no matter, like I say, if you're playing the ECHL, American League, or in the NHL, it's the same hockey. It's just you're on a different jersey.
2: I'm glad you said about the trainers. Because, Marty, over the years, the trainers were the guys that when you got to this level that you could lean on, you could talk to.
1: Yeah.
2: Rip Simonic, George Babcock, these guys, unbelievable, helping you and working your way through a lot of things that you might not want to go talk to the other guys or the coach about. You kind of go to them, and they're so valuable on a hockey team.
1: 100%.
2: And I, you know, my kid's starting to play at a different level now, and I'm like, if nothing else, take care of your trainers. 100%. Make sure you're good to them and take care of them, because those are the guys you're going to lean on.
1: No, 100%. And if you're not, they'll make sure you have wet gear every morning. So you got to be best friends with them. And I agree. Like, those should be your best friends, and they can talk to you. You're not necessarily going to go up to your D-man and tell them, hey, I'm a little bit nervous for this game. So if there's someone you can definitely talk to.
0: That's not the person.
2: Yeah.
1: No.
0: They'll be like,
2: and these guys have a way of putting it, too, that's kind of like, you know, more relaxed. It's not a guy at the same level. It's not a player. It's a guy that's bringing a different view from a different level, a different place. And I think it makes such a big difference.
0: Any goals? Like, I know last year, back and forth, Jacksonville, Rochester. Looking at this year, we had Trevor Quintar on the show the other day, and he talked about he got to play his first NHL game. Now he wants to be maybe get his first NHL goal, right? You got to set the sights pretty high.
1: Yeah, exactly.
0: So any goals for you this season that, you know, you want people to know, or you like to keep them private?
1: Well, yeah, obviously you don't want to sound too arrogant, but I just, like, Coons had a great goal. I think I would love to play my first NHL game and have my family be able to come see. That would be huge.
0: Wow.
1: And I just, like, obviously your parents play a huge role in it, and I just want to make them proud and happy, and I think that's it.
0: You know, when that day comes, what do you think that town of 500 is going to be like?
1: I think they're all going to be there. I hope so.
0: That's going to cost you a lot of money.
1: Yeah.
0: Be playing for free with all the tickets you got to buy.
2: Who cares? It's something you never get. My parents never had a chance to be at my first game. They never had a chance to see it live, and it was like, I would have paid anything to have them there.
1: To go back and do that. Maybe they'll take up an entire section. Who knows?
0: Well, I had one night.
2: If you flip the bill, they will.
0: Well, maybe. Right. You know, that paycheck is going right there. I had a game in Pittsburgh. I hated playing against Pittsburgh. But anyway, we had a game in Pittsburgh where we just lost Barry Melrose this week. But Barry on the ESPN said something like, oh, I hear Marty Baron's parents are in Hawaii right now on vacation. He just got pulled. Well, they can go back to vacation. They don't have to keep watching the game.
2: There's a lot of stories about that night, eh?
0: I know. Well, that was not the first night, but there was a lot of stories about
2: Marty came in when he signed his contract. He met the team, and we're having a team dinner that night, right? Mm-hmm. And he comes in, and we're all always interested in what guys signed for. Back then, we never knew. And Marty comes in, and we're like, he goes, blah, blah, blah, in the NHL. Well, what about your minor league? Well, they said not to worry about that because you probably weren't going to spend much time down there.
3: Wow.
2: A whole room of NHL veterans, guys, started laughing their heads off at Marty. And he's like, well, what are you guys talking about?
0: And we had veterans. We had Patty LaFontaine then, Razor. I remember Dave Hannon was there, and he's like, oh, Randy Burridge was there. Like, we had some veterans that are like, oh, like, you got a lot to learn.
1: We never let that go.
0: That was awesome. Well, Scott, it was awesome to have you on this show.
1: Yeah.
0: Good luck this year. I want to be there. Seriously. Razor, want to be there for your first NHL game maybe, or next year, whenever it comes. So we'll make sure we're there. So thanks again, and good luck this year.
1: Yeah, appreciate it,
2: guys. Just stop the puck, okay?
1: That's it. Simple as that.
0: Well, he's going to get a chance to stub the puck at the Prospects Showcase coming up here at Lecom Harbor Center on Sunday, September the 13th at 5 p.m. and Monday, September the 14th at noon. 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
0: Well, we're back, and yes, it is time. Funny enough, Rob, yesterday Dan Dunleavy was on, and we did the Eastern Conference preview. Yeah, and I said, I'm keeping the Western Conference.
2: The easy side.
0: It's exactly what I was thinking. I'm like, well, we're going to do the Western Conference with Razor. And okay. But you know what? Here's the thing. There's no wrong answer.
2: There isn't.
0: It's all about what you feel, how you see the West coming through. And the Sabres are playing a lot of Western Conference. You have a cramp?
2: I got a cramp.
0: Like you did when you went to the Blue Jays game. You may want to walk it off a little bit. Yeah, got to walk it off. The guy is sitting down too much. Usually you're standing in between the benches, so you don't get cramps. You're moving around. You may have to get him some bananas, a little potassium get you going. So. But anyway, yes, Razor, there's no wrong answer. Sabres actually do play a lot of Western Conference teams early in the year.
2: Well, they play them all, Marty.
0: Chicago on October 3rd.
2: They're going to play them all a couple times.
0: Let's start with the Central Division, which is the second best division in the NHL after the Atlantic, in my opinion.
2: Really?
0: Yeah, I think the Atlantic Division is the best. But let's start with the Central Division, and I'll tell you what I have for the Central Division right now. It's pretty easy. It starts at the top with Colorado. Colorado got swept by Vegas this year in the playoffs, and I really didn't think that was going to be the case. They have a chip on their shoulder, so Colorado is going to be number one in the Central. Minnesota, in my opinion, is going to be number two. I think that Quinn Hughes is going to stay there all season long, and they'll figure it out. So Minnesota is going to be number two. Dallas is number three for me. Utah, who had a great season last year. They got into the playoffs. I think they're going to make the playoffs again this year. So that's my top four. St. Louis, Winnipeg, Nashville, and Chicago rounds it out. I think that when you look at those four teams, you know, Nashville and Chicago especially, I don't think are going in the right direction. Winnipeg, who knows? With Connor Hellebuck, with whatever they do with their goaltender, if he's even at camp or not at camp, if he's playing or not playing. So I've got Winnipeg outside right now, but it's easy. It goes Colorado, Minnesota, Dallas, Utah, St. Louis, Winnipeg, Nashville, and Chicago. That's my top eight in the Central. Razor, agree or disagree, and where do you have a bone to pick with me?
2: Well, I got Colorado number one, but I have Dallas number two.
0: Okay.
2: Utah

0: 3.
1: Oh, so you're putting Minnesota way down.
0: And Minnesota 4.
1: Okay. And Minnesota, look, it was a really good season last year. They swung big. They gave Kaprizov that contract last summer, $17 million. They got Quinn Hughes. There's still some question marks.
0: No, there's still some question marks. But I think it's a team that's built more for maybe that playoff side.
1: Yeah.
0: You know, in the regular season, I think they finish in that fourth spot. You know,
1: a playoff team.
0: Yeah, okay. And then just followed up with Nashville, St. Louis, Winnipeg, and Chicago.
1: Yeah,
0: I think Winnipeg. Things that are going on there, obviously with Hellebuck and everything. How long does that last? How long does he stay there? I think that kind of creates a little distraction for those guys. Yeah. And you're already listening to some of them, doing interviews now that they're starting to come back. They're already fed up with it, I think it's only going to get worse every time wherever they go. Yes. So until that is over with, I think Winnipeg is going to have a hard time, and then Chicago's going to be a good team.
1: Yeah.
0: But I can't see them battling these other teams in the Central.
1: Well, Connor Bedard got hurt in the summer, and we don't know when he'll be returning.
0: 6 weeks
1: or
0: something.
1: Yeah, he's going to miss like some time.
0: But still, so it's an injury that it could hamper him throughout the season.
1: It's the other shoulder, right? So he got hurt one shoulder last year. Now it's another shoulder.
0: It's not that he plays a physical game, but it's
1: not a big guy.
0: No, he's not a very big guy. So I could see that really kind of setting them back a little bit. So
1: yeah, well, our buddy Michael Pekka, who's an assistant coach over there, he's got a lot of work to do in Chicago. And I don't think they are going to be much better than 8 in the Central Division. Although the Central Division is a tough division, maybe that puts Chicago below a little bit. So that's our Central Division. The Pacific Division, that's a whole other story right there. Last year, Connor McDavid called it the pillow fighting division because nobody wanted it. It was a bad division, right? You had Edmonton and Vegas. Anaheim got better, but it was very, very tough to say what is going to happen out of the Pacific. So for me, in the Pacific, I somehow come back to the Edmonton Oilers. They have Mike Babcock as a coach now. We'll see what happens right there. McDavid is entering a 2-year contract extension. Maybe he wants out. Who knows? So I have Edmonton first. I have San Jose second. I still think that Celebrini is going to take another step forward. And this, to me, is going to be the team that's going to make the biggest jump in the NHL. San Jose second, Vegas third, Anaheim fourth, LA, Seattle, Calgary, and Vancouver rounding it up. I'm not expecting much out of Calgary and Vancouver, and Seattle seems to be going the wrong direction. So that's where
0: Did Edmonton address the goaltending situation enough?
1: Well, enough is a good... That's a tough question. Freddie Anderson is a really good goalie. Freddie Anderson is hurt a lot.
0: Yeah.
1: So they signed him, and he's already going to miss camp. So you have Tristan Jarry, who has had his moments, but, I mean, that's not – and then they went and got Devon Levi. So that's your three goalies right now. Is it enough, or do you need to change the way you play? And maybe that's the
0: I think that's where it comes down to Babcock, and he's talking about changing just about everything. He said he's stealing something from every team out there. I think Edmonton's still pretty deep. You know, the talent-wise, they're going to get them through a regular season.
1: They got better depth this year,
0: I think. Yeah, and I think that's what kind of hurt them. They were a one-line team that's kind of rode that. But I think some of those younger guys are starting to play. Vegas, kind of hard to write them off. I think they're going to be in that top four.
1: Okay.
0: I got them in their second spot. San Jose is a team that... I love what he's doing out there. And those young kids that are coming up, Celebrini and that is awesome. They're doing a good job, and they've just slowly added to that group and made a difference. They had a stretch there last year where they were on a roll.
1: Yeah.
0: And they proved they can do it.
1: Let me ask you this about San Jose. They're a team that's rumored to maybe inquire on Connor Hellebuck.
0: Yep.
1: If San Jose got Connor Hellebuck, do you put him first in that division?
0: I put him in the top two.
1: In the top two, yeah. Yep. This is where Mike Greer in San Jose has a big decision to make. Like, do I think the next 5 years with Connor Hellebuck and Macklin Celebrini and Will Smith and everybody they got, does that put you over the top?
0: Well, I think that it's sped up there a little bit. Mm-hmm. I think, you know, most people would have thought it was going to take a little bit longer for these kids to come into their own and become impactful in the league. I think that these guys have shown that process could be sped up a little bit. And I think that, you know, Mike is going to understand that you want to take advantage as much as you possibly can here. And if you can get a goaltender to come in there and make that difference, you know, why not be in the hunt with it?
1: They got the second overall pick that they got this year, Ivar Stenberg, who

0: is going to play there, and who knows, right? Maybe he just adds a little bit. They got Darnell Nurse from Edmonton. That's a departure from Edmonton. The San Jose Sharks want him. So you have Vegas, though, right?
1: Yeah,
0: after
1: I got
0: San
1: Edmonton,
0: Jose.
1: Vegas, San Jose, and the Kings.
0: Okay. LA for me has dropped a little bit. But
1: yeah, they've dropped a little bit, but I think
0: Kopitar.
1: No, but I think they've got enough still veteran leadership there and that, and a lot of guys that can still play.
0: They had Panarin last year.
1: Yeah, followed by Anaheim, Calgary, Seattle, Vancouver.
0: See, Anaheim for me is the team that I'm still putting them in the top four, but you have them at fifth. You know, they had to sign Leo Carlson. They are mutually terminating the contract of Chris Kreider. That's going to be something we're going to talk about in the next week, because where is Chris Kreider going to go? Some people have talked about maybe Buffalo. We'll see. I think it depends on what they do in the Hellebuck situation. But now they have to sign Carter Gauthier, and is that enough? Like,
1: well,
0: you know,
1: I think they've got a few things to work out there in Anaheim. Obviously, paying those kids that huge dollar amount, it eats up a lot of your cap. And I just fear right now, when you have to do that, it's really going to lessen your second half of your team.
0: Yep.
1: And, you know, because you're not going to have that money to pay those guys, unless it's, you know, maybe older guys that are willing to take a little chance to go play. Yeah.
0: So they lost Trouba. They lost John Carlson, who was acquired this year. They lost Radko Gudas.
1: Yeah.
0: They traded Zellweger here. Like, they had to make moves to be able to free up some cap space for a couple of young guys.
1: That's going to take a while to figure itself out. And, you know, Seattle, I'm not a big fan of Seattle. I hear just too many things about Seattle that, you know, it's a tough place and it's tough to get people to come there and play. And, you know, Vancouver just kind of in a rebuilding thing where...
0: I didn't like my trip to Seattle last year. I think the buildings... I loved it. Yeah. I went to a Bills backer bar the morning of our game because it was a Sunday. The Bills were playing, and it's 10 o'clock in Seattle when the Bills are playing. I enjoyed it. That was my first time.
1: No, Seattle's not my favorite place in the world. A lot of artists out there.
0: The building was pretty cool.
1: The rink, yeah. The rink's
0: was
1: fine.
0: Really cool.
1: Yeah. Yeah,
0: well,
1: I know down the area where we stay, it's nice, but I'd pass on Seattle.
0: Yeah, you know, it's kind of like Vancouver. It's raining a lot. It's cloudy a lot. You get there when it's a sunny day, then it changes your whole
1: perspective. And it's having a harder time getting those guys out there for the tax reason, too. So, yeah, it's, you know, you're talking Seattle's about a lot of these teams. It's going to be tough.
0: Okay, well, that's the Central and the Pacific. Who do you put your eight teams that make the playoffs in the Western Conference? When you look at it, is it a 5-1 division, 3 in the other? Is it 4-4? What do you see your playoff teams in the Western Conference?
1: I got 4-4.
0: 4-4. Okay. So you got Colorado, Dallas,
1: Utah, Mini, Edmonton, Vegas, San Jose, and the Kings.
0: Okay. So I think we have the same ones, other than I have Anaheim ahead of LA. So I have Anaheim making it in the Pacific Division, and the Kings missing out on the playoffs. But every other team, like I have Colorado, Mini, Dallas, Utah, Edmonton, San Jose, Vegas. So you have LA, and I have Anaheim. So maybe we should put a little wager on that. See who's going to be
1: whatever you
0: right.
1: want, Marty.
0: Lunch on the road.
1: I'm very comfortable in my decision making.
0: Yeah, you know, like I've made those wagers with you before, and I end up losing a lot of those wagers somehow. So that's Western
1: I only bet when I know I'm going to win.
0: Yeah, like okay? You used to.
1: Even if it's a bet at home about nothing, I don't make the bet unless I think I'm going to win.
0: Who's
1: I know
0: I'm going
1: to win.
0: Person in your household?
1: My daughter.
0: Okay.
1: Yeah, my daughter.
0: She's the tough one.
1: She runs the house pretty well.
0: I love that. Girls do that
1: awesome.
0: To their dads. That's what happens. I got three girls.
1: You know
0: that's
1: what
0: happens.
1: She woke up the other day. It was like 1:40. I don't know. She was probably still up. And she texted me a message that she was thinking about something. And she texted me at 1:40 in the morning. Okay. I get it the next day when I'm out driving. And I text her back. And I go, you know what, honey? You're just like me.
0: Yeah.
1: Think about things. Middle of the night. You get up. You do it. And I go, like it or not, you're just like me.
0: Oh, boy.
1: And she was so mad when
0: I got
1: home.
0: She had to be mad. Although, she should be proud. You're a good guy.
1: She's proud, but just doesn't want to be like me.
0: That's a good role model, somebody that takes care of business the way that you do. You were just talking about you got to go cut grass, you got to go do this, do that. That's what you do. Cutting trees. You do it all, Razor. I love it.
1: You have to, Marty. And you have to be a good example, okay? That's all I'm trying to be.
0: One of those days, we will have the Mount Rushmore of Sabres. And we kind of do it at Alumni Plaza. Razor is on that. But if we had to narrow it down, to like maybe four, I'd still put you out there, Razor. That's

0: how big you are in here, and your daughter, your son should be very proud. 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Razor has to guess the fighter. We have this day in hockey history and many more here on Sabres Live. One last segment for the week.
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0: This guy played for the Rangers, the Red Wings, and the Ottawa Senators. How does that sound to you? That's the first clue. Rangers, Red Wings, and Ottawa Senators.
1: I think I know
0: Senators.
1: Who it is only because, you know, Ottawa, there was only a few guys that you actually got involved with in Ottawa. So.
0: Okay, well, I'll tell you this. You guys fought 8 times.
1: Yeah.
0: And one of the fight ended up in a KO bloody mess, as producer Tom put in a rundown. So I think that should be pretty easy for you because
1: Denny,
0: I got it.
1: Yeah, Denny the Dancing Bear.
0: Denny Vial, the Dancing Bear, you're right. He was a big man. Yeah. He was much bigger than you.
1: Oh, he was a big wide guy, like his neck and head. And he was a very strong upper body guy. And Denny was a super nice person, too. Like, he came to our camp at the end when he was trying to find a job. And super nice, nice guy. And Denny has gone on to, he lives in Eastern Canada, and they have pizza places.
0: Yep.
1: And I don't know if it was his in-laws or something, but he runs it all for them now, and he's very successful, done a nice job, you know, after hockey, so I give him a lot of credit. But Denny the Dancing Bear was always exciting, too.
0: Let's listen on to a fight from April 10th, 1996, with RJ on the call. Listen to that one.
2: Ray and Vial are talking.
3: There they go.
0: RJ goes, bring on Tyson after that one. But I love that camera angle of you coming off the ice at the odd, going to the locker room.
1: Yeah, that was always a tough walk sometimes to get from the ice down the hallway there. And there was always a lot of support in that hallway with, you know, whomever worked in the room and that.
0: And my hand hurts.
1: But you know what? A guy like Denny, he was awesome. And the reason why I say that is when we played the game that we had to play at times, you needed somebody that was a willing combatant. Whether you're losing the game and you're trying to get a little momentum going or whatever it may be, you needed somebody that was willing to do it. And Denny was always a guy that 100% you know, was there and willing to get involved at any given time. And, you know, I give him a lot of credit. You know, he seemed like a very nice man, and I appreciate over the years.
0: He went 8 times with you, so he wanted to go back, and he took a few punches. Listen, Razor, one thing that happened on this day in hockey history back in 1969 changed our lives, and we didn't know it happened in 1969. That is where the NHL announced that they were going to expand from 12 teams to 14 teams.
1: Ooh.
0: Now, they did announce on September 11, 1969, that a team was going to be based out of Vancouver, because they had promised a group out of Vancouver they were going to get a team. But they didn't announce Buffalo yet. They just said there will be 2 teams. The announcement for Buffalo was later. But back in 1969, on this day, Vancouver and later Buffalo ended up coming to the NHL. That changed our lives.
1: I was one.
0: You were one, and you didn't know it then, but it was going to affect the way you were and where you were going to live. So
1: well,
0: we got 10 seconds left.
1: This even the expansion over the years. When I came in, 21 teams.
0: Yeah.
1: And, you know, now you're at 32. And I think it's great. Great opportunity. The game's growing.
0: Razor.
1: And the whole thing. I'm not done, Marty.
0: Thanks for going. We're going. Show's over.
1: Okay.
0: Thanks a lot. We're done.
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These facts and so many more are what's kept us in business since 1912. I'd be honored to be given the chance for Reed's Gems to escort you down the aisle.

0: What if the thing you're listening to right now never got interrupted? What if it could play uninterrupted from room to room on Sonos? What if you start with two Sonos speakers just to see how it feels? What if you really like how it feels and you become a Sonos person who can't stop saying to their friends, "What if you start with two Sonos speakers just to see how it feels?" Because it's not magic, but it's not magic.
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0: that can say that they've done that, especially active receivers. So, yeah, I don't know. There is so many question marks around the Washington Commanders this year, and I don't think they're going to be good because I think the offensive line is terrible with Laremy Tunsil going down. I think the defense stinks, but like Jaden Daniels 2 years ago electrified us. He stays healthy. Scary Terry had a bad year last year. He stays healthy. I feel like he was kind of playing hurt all of last season. Just those three, Jaden Daniels, Scary Terry, McLaurin, and Stephon Diggs, like that ain't a bad trio. It's really not. I hope they're terrible because I'm a Giants fan. But like I can see a world where that offense is really damn good despite having no offensive line because Jaden Daniels can run for his life. He can throw on the run. And those guys, despite now in their 30s, Terry McLaurin and Stephon Diggs, still very good, trustworthy receivers. 310-840-4910. All right, we'll get to more hot or cold when we come back. We'll get you a scoreboard update on some college football, baseball, and the U.S. Open. It's a Football Friday. We keep it rolling. I'm Pat Boyle. 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
1: It's the biggest college football game in the country. 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
8: 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I'm Pat Boyle. 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You can also hit me up on Twitter at PatBoyle44. Let's get you a couple scoreboard updates here, and then we'll get back into some hot or cold. The big college football game of the night is the border showdown between number 23 Missouri and Kansas. Jayhawks trying to pull off the mini upset. They lead Mizzou 14-7 with a 1:30 left to go in the second quarter. This one started off slow and sloppy, and it's picked up since. You had a blocked field goal for a touchdown by Kansas, their second blocked field goal of the night. Then Missouri answered right back, a 64-yard touchdown run for the Tigers. And coming from Jamal Roberts, who's having a massive game. Missouri might have one of the best run games in the country. That's no cap, and Jamal Roberts has proven that tonight. But then Kansas, they just answered right back, 10 plays, 75 yards. Ending in a 20-yard touchdown pass from Isaiah Marshall to Nick McMillan. So Kansas leading at 14-7 in Lawrence with a minute 34 left to go in the second quarter. The other two ranked teams playing tonight, both playing cupcake schools, both taking advantage and both handling their business. Number 24, Louisville. Jeff Brohm going to get their first win of the season after that narrow, gut-wrenching loss to Ole Miss last week. They lead Villanova 38-13 at home. Looking at the box score in that one, Lincoln Keenholz, their new quarterback, he's got 311 passing yards and two touchdowns. So he's looked pretty damn good so far through 2 weeks. And then number 25, Virginia, fresh off a dominating NC State. They are dominating Norfolk State, 49-3. Bo Pribula, 162 yards and three touchdowns for the Cavaliers. The other big game tonight is the Red Bandana game in Boston. Boston College Eagles leading Rutgers 20-7. It was 17-0 before the Scarlet Knights got on the board. So there you have it. And then at the U.S. Open, Sasha Zverev's already punched his ticket to the final. Ben Shelton, fresh off of his stunning five-set middle-of-the-night marathon win against Carlitos Alcaraz, is backing it up. He leads Francis Tiafoe, big foe, in the All-American men's semifinal. It's one set apiece, but Shelton leads the third set 4-3. He's up a break, so he's a couple of holds away from taking a 2-1 lead.

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7: 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I was booked on the Deitch Podcast before the Taylor Swift phenomenon. 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
6: Keeping you posted on what's happening in college football. Boston College, 28. Rutgers, 21. It looks like they're going to be able to run out the remainder of the clock. Last snap, knee down. The Eagles on an emotional night, red bandana night, 25-year anniversary of 9/11. Take down Rutgers, 28-21 is your final in Chestnut Hill. There is a big rivalry game that we'll be hitting on in just a little bit. Free for all Friday at the top of next hour. Cowboys Giants may hinge on the status of star receiver Malik Nabers. That might be what this game comes down to. Because without him on the field, it's really hard to imagine New York summoning the firepower to keep up with a Dallas offense that last year finished second in the NFL in total offense. The one big flaw in the Giants' offseason was failing to secure a reliable receiver to complement Nabers. Despite having not one, but two top 10 picks, they waited until round three to draft a receiver? That's Malachi Fields out of Notre Dame. Oh, but they got Darnell Mooney, though. Sure. So that's what they added at the receiver position. So if Nabers doesn't play in this game, Jackson Dart's top weapons, Mooney, Fields, and Isaiah Likely? That's not all that threatening against a much improved Dallas defense. Remember, Nabers sustained this significant knee injury that cost him pretty much all of last year in September of 25. So a full year ago, he went down, but there were some complications. There was an arthroscopic procedure that needed to happen. That was back in the spring. It led to many people believing that he would start the season on IR, missing the first four games at a minimum. But as we speak to you right now, nobody seems to know if Malik Nabers is going to play. Or at least if they do, it's a giant mystery at worst. Before we hear from Nabers himself, John Harbaugh, the new head coach of the Giants, Sunday, his debut, Sunday Night Football, Westwood One Sports against the Dallas Cowboys. Harbs set the tone at his weekly presser this way.
7: We put a stop to all these questions because I'm not going to tell you who's playing in the game. I'm not going to tell you who's starting. I'm not going to tell you what package we have in. I'm not going to tell you what plays we're running. I'm not going to tell you any of that, okay? So we can make it great and have a great press conference, or we can make it uncomfortable. But I'm not going to tell you because when you know, the Cowboys know, or every other team we play knows.
6: Guys, if you want to have a fun press conference, ask me questions I want to be asked. Guys, if you want to have a fun press conference, need you guys to ask me about what I had at that Greek restaurant with Giants brass, the Maras, way back when in January. If you want this to be a fun press conference, why are you asking all these questions that people want to have the answer to? Don't make me lie. Yeah, could you just put a stop to this? Come on, what are we doing here?

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0: Hey, it's Jen Hatmaker. 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

0: Yeah.
1: What will they do to Jaden when they get a hold of him? They're going to choke him. They're going to choke him, and then they're going to laugh, and it's going to be on TV. I've been to the stadium.
0: I'm sure you have. What were your experiences like at the stadium, Saul?
1: They beat me once. And they took off my piece, fell off my head, my little blonde basket in front of my children, and they laughed. They all laughed. They put me on the Jumbotron, and unfortunately, I urinated on myself, and then they kicked me out of the stadium. I was wearing a New York jersey. I mean, I guess that's why they didn't like me, but they did. They were mean. They're mean people.
0: Saul, thank you so
1: much. At some point, we got to do something about these Philadelphia fans. But I am scared. I am scared about Mr. Barkley running all ramshot all over my Commanders, and I'm scared to death.
0: Thanks, Saul. I appreciate the call. That was an adventure. Oh, do we have Will Dalton, an early front runner for Free for All Friday caller of the night?
2: Yeah, I think that I'm scared.
0: Mr. Barkley.
2: I love it.
0: I'm scared what he's going to do to my Commanders. 310-840-4910. The bar has been set. Last week from the state of Texas, from Detroit, Mr. Positive, and Saul being scared and urinating on himself amidst Philadelphia Eagles fans. We hit on the most unpredictable game of the weekend. We need to talk about the best game that no one seems to be interested in talking about at all this week. That and more of your free-for-all Friday phone calls at 310-840-4910. 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
3: The 49ers made a global statement, beating the Rams in the NFL's first regular season game from Australia. Was Melbourne San Fran's first stop on a championship journey? Westwood One Sports.
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1: 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Can Dallas's revamped defense live up to the expectations? Or will John Harbaugh put a halt to the hype by spoiling the Cowboys opener in his New York debut?
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0: I'm drawing a blank.
1: Counselor. Already read them.
0: Already read them.
1: I think we're at the point of the show where we're appealing to 12 people.
0: Yeah. I'm ready to go to sleep. That's what I'm ready to do.
1: To that I say, bask in the waters of Lake Minnetonka. You haven't seen Purple Rain. Don't nod your head like that. This has been Westwood One Sports Night.
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0: 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We hit on the most unpredictable game of the weekend. 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
1: The 49ers made a global statement, beating the Rams in the NFL's first regular season game from Australia. 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
4: Play clock down to 2. Allen gets the snap. He's back to throw. He's looking. He throws left side of the end zone. It is caught. Touchdown, Bills. Dalton Kincaid up over top of Hufanga made the catch, and the Bills have tied it up. 13-24 to go. It's a 23-23 game.
5: That's the voice of our teammate Ryan Ratke, who we enjoyed listening to in Australia last night, calling Josh Allen being Josh Allen. So glad to have you here. College football reigning supreme on this Saturday. But before we get to the highlight of the Saturday slate, let's talk about the game of the weekend in the NFL. That's Texans-Bills in H-Town. Let's have this serve as a PSA to the entire football world. Win the Buffalo Bills, lose at the Houston Texans. Let's try our very best to fight off the urges, to fight off the temptation to overreact. Yeah, it's going to be hard. We're going to try to honor this during NFL Instant Gram, the premiere episode, Sunday at 7 p.m. on our digital channels at Westwood One Sports on X, more than 20,000 plus subscribers there. Our YouTube channel, quickly growing at Westwood One Sports Nights, where you can watch us in addition to listening to us. However, and wherever you watch or listen, we greatly appreciate that. When the Bills lose to the Texans, let's try not to overreact. The wrong team's favored in this game. Buffalo's favored by 1.5, but Houston's going to win the game. It's their game to lose. The Bills, they're breaking in a first-time head coach in Joe Brady. That means for the first time in close to a decade, Sean McDermott hasn't been on that Buffalo sideline. That's a big deal. While Joe Brady's an offensive coach, the offense really was never the problem in Buffalo. It was the defense not being able to stop anybody. And there are real questions whether or not those problems are going to be solved at all, and certainly whether or not they're going to be solved week one right away. Meanwhile, the Texans, they're a well-oiled machine. D'Amico Ryans, one of the best coaches in the league right now. This game's in Houston. They're going to win the game Sunday. And when Houston does, the Monday news cycle, it's not going to be kind to Josh Allen. Let's just get ahead of this now. There's a good chance he's not going to play well. Josh Allen, 0-4 on the road at Houston in his career, sacked 14 times in those games with a 66 passer rating. But how much of that is going to be because of Josh Allen? How much of that's going to be because of the Houston defense? Here's how this works in the sports media landscape, in this sports media ecosystem. When you play in a marquee game and you lose and you play quarterback, we're going to yell at you. And we're going to shame you. And the knives are going to be out, especially when you couple a bad season opener. Generally, the most overreaction happens after the first game and the last one. When you couple that with a 4-turnover playoff loss, you can already see it now. Are we sure he should have won that one MVP over Josh?

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0: That's exactly where my brain went. Let him watch.
1: Let the boy watch. Learn the way I learned from my daddy. Way he learned from his daddy. No. If you're creepy enough to look inside people's houses from the street.
0: That's a you problem.
1: In a neighborhood. Yeah. That's you get what you get. You see what you see.
0: I mean, listen. I think
1: Tommy,
0: we should be
1: how's the peeping? How's the peeping, Tommy? I just want to know how many more movie references about being in the nude or being creeper we can reference in the remainder of this show.
0: I'm drawing a blank.
1: Counselor. Already read them. I think we're at the point of the show where we're appealing to 12 people.
0: Yeah. I'm ready to go to sleep. That's what I'm ready to do.
1: To that I say, bask in the waters of Lake Minnetonka. You haven't seen Purple Rain. Don't nod your head like that. This has been Westwood One Sports Night.
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0: I don't know if there's anybody out here who's listening that hasn't gone through a moving crisis, a downsizing crisis, or moving to a different area, or moving to a assisted living place, or moving to a ranch house, or from a big house. All of these examples, everybody I know, including myself, has been through this, and it's so wonderful to know that there is somebody out there who can help you through what is really a crisis period in your life, I found out. And she is the most calming influence type person, the most laid back, helpful, wonderful person, Christina Apt. And Christina is the founder of an organization called The Next Chapter. And under it says, moving you and your memories with care. And that really explains a lot, I think. And Christina, I was telling you, welcome to the show, but I was telling you that a very dear friend of ours and of people here at Odyssey is Michael Bellani. And Michael, I hope he's listening. We got to tell him to listen. Okay?
1: He listens every week,
0: so
1: no doubt.
0: So I have to tell him that he recently made this big move back to the city, and he sent out, you know, kind of a rundown about what happened, that moving from his large suburban home to a smaller condo in Buffalo, and he gave all the credit and all the help to you, and he said he couldn't have done it without you, right? My business associate and friend offers services that make life easier on both ends of my move, he said. So shout out to Michael Bellani, and more importantly, shout out to you for making people's lives easier. It must be very rewarding. Is it rewarding for you?
1: It's beyond rewarding. It reminds me about what's really important in life, about being supportive of each other in times of really stress and crisis. As you said, you know, there's that ideal that there are four or five life events that can put you over the edge. Giving birth, getting married, and moving is one of those. And it's understandable. But for me, when I first got married for the next sequential part of my life, we moved 12 times in 10 years.
0: Oh, what?
1: Uh-huh. And I had children at the time, too. So I learned a great deal, many life lessons. And we were out of town, and so I was on my own. So I learned a lot then. And then in 2008, I went to work for Fox Run at Orchard Park, which is a continuing care retirement community. But I went to work before they were open as their marketing manager, and then once they sold enough units to open, I became their moving coordinator. But we had to move everybody. We had large groups of people to move in at one time. So we split them in two, and we put one group of about 40 people to move in within a two-week time period, and then the other group of about 40 or 50 people to move in another group. And it was the most truly rewarding experience, one of the most of my life, because those people were doing exactly what you said, downsizing. Some of them had lived in their house for 50 years. Some of them had just moved into an apartment trying to figure out what to do. They were all different scenarios, but all of them had the same complex concerns about how do I go from where I live into a one-bedroom studio, two-bedroom apartment, basically, at Fox Run. Some of them had patio homes, but for the most part, they were in apartments. And it's a puzzle. It's like a jigsaw puzzle.
0: Well, that's a good way to put it. And I think there's so many factors involved but when you're moving, but a lot of them are psychological. When you mentioned memories, I think that is one of the biggest I don't know if you'd say drawbacks, but focus is how do you decide what is a memory and what you have to take with you or what you should take with you and what you can part with. That's the issue, right?
1: Right. And the first thing is the frame of your puzzle. And the framework of the puzzle is where you're going, because that's square footage. That's the reality of where you're going. And so you've got the great big huge buffet from Grandma Jean that's larger than any room you're moving into. Regardless of how much you love it, you can't take it. And so those are conversations you have to work up to and work through as you look at where the person lives and then where they're going and what they really, really care about. And that becomes a really interesting

0: process, because what I tend to do is give them three groupings. What you absolutely have to keep, what you want to give away because it's wonderful but you know you can't take it, and then what you want to donate. And every item we go to, we give them one of those three piles. And if they really can't decide, we set it to the side for now. Because forcing someone to make those decisions will end up making the move an unhappy one. And that's the last thing you want. You want someone to be able to go forward, even though they're sad about leaving the place they've lived, especially if they've been there a long time. You want them to look forward to this new space and place. And forcing them to make decisions is not the way to do that.
1: So there's so much psychology involved, mm-hmm. isn't there? I mean, I feel like you're a psychologist as well as a decorator or whatever,
0: well,
1: right?
0: Well, I think, I'm Irish, and, you know, we're connected in so many ways, mind, body, and soul. We believe in all those things. And secondly, I've been there. I've moved when I was young. I moved 12 times in 10 years when I first got married. So I understand the stresses of it. And I didn't have family around me. I was doing it on my own with two young children. So I have compassion for anyone who's moving in any circumstance. But a lot of times, especially in our community, we're looking at people who are having to leave their home where or someplace they've been long enough that it's home, and then go to someplace that's totally new, usually smaller, and not what they're used to. And we are creatures, all of us are creatures of habit. Don't change my routine. Please don't change my routine. So you give them the things that are really important to them so that they feel like there's still routine around them even though the setting has changed.
1: Well, that's what's important, so that you said you feel comfortable. You feel like you probably need to keep a few items that make you feel that have warm memories attached to them, maybe.
0: Exactly. And you referenced Mike Bellani. Mike and I have known each other for, I think, 10 years now. And he won't mind me saying this because he talks about it all the time. He has a traumatic brain injury from a terrible bicycle accident he had almost 30 years ago now. But the thing is, that prevents Mike, even though he's capable and he does a great job and he's still out there doing business and in the community, there are still certain things that are hard for him to manage mentally. And the moving process was one of those things, because it's just a lot. There are a lot of complexities to moving and downsizing. And so we worked through all those things, and it was a good learning lesson for me, because, for example, we went through his kitchen and we did the, you know, keep, donate, and give away, and we had boxes. And I would pull it out and I'd say, keep, give away, or donate. And he pretty much could tell me, but when he couldn't, okay, we're going to set that to the side for now. Don't force anybody. That's the worst thing in the world. No one likes to be forced.
1: Right. I think there's a lot, not just psychology of the person that's moving, but a lot of times there's family involved that get involved and that have, right? You're smiling, I guess. Yeah, I guess a lot of times family have something to say about it, right?
0: But I will tell you that for the most part, especially if the family's younger than the person moving, let's put it that way, they're pretty relieved when I show up. Because they can't. It's like anything else. You can't work with your own parents or your own children. You can, but it's a challenge. When a third party that you've talked to and you believe you can trust comes in and takes that responsibility from you, off your shoulders, onto yours, the family's usually pretty much like, thank you, Lord, because this is going to be so much easier. And of course, there are things that have value, antiques, you know, memorabilia, things like that, that they're non-negotiables. You know, anything like jewelry, artwork, those things come with the person or go to other members of the family. And those are things that you have to discuss when someone hires you, especially if it's the children or relatives hiring you for someone, right?
1: Right, which could happen, I'm sure.
0: Absolutely.
1: You know, when the person's not there. And another thing is when there's diversity among the family, too. I mean, I know examples, and I'm sure you do, too, where, mom said, I'm going to have that, or mom said, that belongs to me, or dad always wanted me to have that, or
0: right.
1: That kind of thing.
0: Right. It's hard. You know, that's the other advice I give people when we're doing this. If you have things that are of value, talk to your family now. decide what people would like, because that's the joy of having those possessions, is that after you're no longer here, your family has the thing that they really valued out of all the things that you had, instead of fighting over it after the fact. And, you know, that's another whole conversation. But it comes into play when you talk about moving and downsizing. So it just depends. You know, you could be a young person moving from a small apartment into a big

0: house. You bought your first house. Whether you're single or whether you're married or living with someone, that can be challenging too because you're not sure. You don't want it to look like your mom and dad's house. You want it to look like you. And so that becomes a conversation of, okay, who are you? What do you like? Not what do you think people should see in your house, but what do you like? And I think that's the most fun because then you really start to create, it's not a house and it's not a living space, it's a home. And that's always my goal. So at the end of the day, but I always tell people too, it can take up to 5 years for you to really feel like it's home because it's a major life adjustment. So if you get down the road and you're not happy in your place, even though you chose it, that's okay. That's normal. It will get better the longer you're there, the longer you settle into your routines there and feel comfortable with your surroundings. And I think that's really important to acknowledge as well, because if we say, oh, you're going to move in here and it's going to be great, maybe not so much. I came from a home, my last move that I loved. I lived there longer than any place in my life, and I left freely, but I still miss it. And I've been in my condo now for 10 years, and it's only been the last 2 years that I've really liked it. Nothing to do with the location. It's beautiful. The house, the condo is beautiful. I just left a lot of me behind, and I needed time for it to catch up.
1: I think that's probably common. You're describing me, too. I lived in a beautiful old home in North Buffalo for like 25 or more years. So I miss it like all the time. I keep thinking, oh, when I lived on, you know, on Meadow Road, blah, blah, blah, I had this, I had that, we did this, you know.
0: Exactly.
1: The memories, of course, are... when you're younger, somehow the memories always look better in hindsight, right?
0: Even right, exactly.
1: Yeah.
0: All the work you had to do to keep up that house and the things that broke and, you know, right. All those things, right?
1: Yes.
0: So, yeah,
1: yes.
0: But memories are a big part of moving, no doubt about it. And you need to be able to preserve those in whatever way works for you personally. And that's a conversation. You have to be willing to listen to people when they're moving because they'll tell you if you give them the opportunity.
1: And another thing you just mentioned, which I think is important, is that you have to be positive or look at the new. What do you want your new surroundings to be like?
0: Exactly. Exactly. When I left my big house, I had a ton of artwork. And I'm not saying it was, you know, gallery artwork, but it was all kinds of artworks, posters and things people had signed and like that. And I've got 1,000 square feet. I'd gone from 3,600 to 1,000 square feet. But I still have a lot stored in the basement, but there were some things that I just didn't want to be without. So I have a hallway. We hung everything in the hallway. So now every time I walk in and out, I'm reminded of all the goodness that I've collected over the years. You know, there's always ways. You just have to be willing to be creative and not be afraid to do something different than you've seen in someone else's house. This is your house. You want to hang? I hung a poster, a framed poster, on the back of the door leading into my condo the other day because I love it and I want to see it every day. I don't care if nobody, you know, I've been called crazy for a long time, and I don't really mind it because I like to do those things.
1: Well, that has to be individualized, what you're saying, and I think that's a part of what you do, is which is important, is each individual has certain needs, desires, memories, history, and you want to preserve it as much as you can. And find, like you just said, a way that you can't keep everything you own. It's not
0: right.
1: Possible. So you have to make these decisions, and a lot of them is based on emotion.
0: Yes. Another way I understand that fully is on the farm I lived in for 20 years. It was a huge barn with a second floor that was all floored, so you could use it for storage. And my brother-in-law and sister-in-law owned a wonderful restaurant in Vermont. It was written up in the New York Times and in travel magazines. It was fabulous. But there came a time when they had to close it, and they were heartbroken because it was their dream. So I said, all right, pack it up, bring it here, and put it in the barn. And they did for 20 years. I said, you know, you can leave it as long as you want, but when you decide what you want to do with it, and because it was stored at my place, they never had to make a decision. And then when I moved, I said, you got to come. It's been 20 years. You're going to have to decide. And we did exactly that. Give away, keep, or donate. And we had a big sale for everything at that farm, but it took them 20 years to be able to go through their thing. So I don't care who you are. There's always going to be some memory that's so important to you and sometimes almost impossible to give away. So we'll figure it out.
1: Yeah, I know. I sometimes, oh, what am I going to do without this? But also, a lot of it has to do with what may seem like a treasure. You're looking at something, and the person says, oh, I love this. It's been in my family for

0: generations, and you know that it monetarily it's worth nothing.
1: Yep.
0: Right?
1: Exactly.
0: People exaggerate, I think, the value, the yes. economic value or the monetary value of things that they have.
1: But I will tell you also, because I was going from 3,400 square feet to 1,000 when I made my last move, I had a big estate sale. It was a three-day deal, and I did not stay for any of it because that was over and above my capacity at the moment. But I still get notes and posts on social media of people who went specifically because I wrote a book about the house that I lived in, and so a lot of people knew about it, and they came to buy something from the sale. And they'll tell me now, oh, I bought some of the frogs that were in your garden, and I love them, and thank you so much. And, you know, that's when you know, okay, it was a good thing that I sold those things because I have no space for them, and people are enjoying them, and you have to kind of look at it that way, too. Like, they're continuing to bring joy to the world in some way.
0: We had a grand piano that was in the family for many years that had come from my husband's family. And wherever we moved to, we brought it from Lewiston to, when we first married, we brought it to our big house on Meadow Road in North Buffalo. And then nobody played the piano anymore. Yeah. Nobody played. Anybody.
1: But it was a gorgeous knickknack.
0: So, right. So, anyway, when we had the estate sale, we sold the piano and the piano bench.

0: paper music and various notes and music, and we wanted to know if you wanted it. It was actually, I think my daughter took piano lessons for a minute. I mean, I can't even remember, but it was hers. Oh. So they returned it. We met
1: How
0: and we returned
1: sweet.
0: It. So I know, it was really funny. I just want to interrupt for a moment in case you just tuned in. You are listening to On Target with your host, Penny Wolfgang. And our guest today is well-known author Christina M. Apt, who is also the president of a company called The Next Chapter. And The Next Chapter does not refer to a chapter in the book. It refers to a chapter in your life, right?
1: Correct.
0: Moving you and your memories with care. You know, I just wanted to ask you a little bit about, because when we're talking about Michael, not only do you help people to move and to move their memories and to get settled in a new house, but you actually, according to Michael, will help them find new things that they need as well. That's important too.
1: Exactly, and it's a joy. I mean, who doesn't love to shop? Let's just put that out there.
0: Yeah, that sounds like fun to
1: but
0: me.
1: But the point being that it can be as overwhelming as it is to move and leave things, decide what you're going to bring and not. There's always new things that you need because it's a different living space. And most people are just overwhelmed. They just look at the space and go, I have no idea. You know, I've lived in a lot of houses and in New York, in Toronto, in Vancouver, and here in Buffalo. So I've lived in a lot of different styles of homes and with very different architecture and also with different decorating ideals. The Canadians are very different in the way they do their houses and very different in Vancouver than they do in Toronto, right? So I've seen a lot, and I love, if I could start over, I think I would probably want to be an interior designer because I love it, or a garden person, either one. But it's all the same thing. It's
0: both
1: textures.
0: Both of them are creative, Christina.
1: And they're textures and colors and designs, right? So I think that what I do is, it's no different than when I will write a book for someone, when I ghostwrite a book for someone. I sit down and interview them so I can hear their voice as they tell their story. I'll sit down with someone in their new home and have them tell me what they like, what they don't like, and then have them show me what is already in their home that they really love. And then try to recreate or bring new things, sometimes things that go along with it, but sometimes I'll throw in, you know, something that's a little different, because I think one of the things about moving is it gives us permission to kind of reinvent ourselves, if you want to. If you don't, then we stay in that place. And I'll tell you a great story about Mike. If you don't know Mike, he is from a very Italian and very religious family, and they're wonderful people, and I respect them all for the way that they carry on with their family connections and their faith. But Mike's dining room, we made light. Everything is light. He lives in a condo that's surrounded by big windows, so there's lots of light. So we did light-colored furniture. He had come from all dark, heavy 1970s, 80s kind of stuff, and he wanted to change, so that was great. So we did that, and then I started pulling stuff out, and he had this whole collection of seashells, and then he had this beautiful, like, green, almost like sea glass bowl, big bowl. So we arranged all the seashells in this bowl and put it in the table as his centerpiece. And then he had some pieces of art that he'd gotten from the beach in Florida that somebody had painted. All right, so here's, Mike, this is what we're going to do in this room. We're going to make it feel, you know, beachy in a way and fun for you because you love going down to Florida. I come back a week later, and on the one blank wall are pictures of the Last Supper. And if you're not Catholic, that's a very religious thing that happened in the Catholic faith with, you know, the Lord Jesus and his 12 apostles. And I'm like, Mike, what's this? And he goes, don't you love it? And that's the moment when you have to say, it's so you, Mike. It's just what it should be.
0: Right. Yeah.
1: And he said, I'm going to hang some more up there. And he does. He has a whole collection of the Last Supper. And on the other wall is all this beach stuff. So it doesn't matter whether it matches or not, or whether it's decoratively appropriate, it matters what the person lives there
0: likes. Whatever
1: makes
0: you happy.
1: Correct.
0: Right?
1: If it brings you joy, then we're going to do it, even if I think, I would never do that. But that's okay. It's not about me. It's about them.
0: Christina, I don't want to leave without talking to you. There's so much to talk about. We have to do more than
1: I can come back.
0: Okay.
1: I'm inviting myself. How is
0: Kevin
1: that?
0: And we will. But I have a book in front of me, The Secret Sand Circle by you. And I wanted to know, and you said it's a new book. So.
1: It's brand new. We launched it in November.
0: Okay. Well,
1: it's a book that's

0: based. It's a psychological suspenseful novel. It's about a psychologist here in Buffalo, New York, and she's different. She will push the envelope of her profession to help her patients, and she does it in ways that are remarkable, including creating something called the Secret Sand Circle, which is a big circle of sand that patients go into and write or use stones with words on them to tell their secrets of abuse or trauma, and then rake it all away, in effect telling without the pressure or the shame or the worry of telling another person. Right? So this psychologist, her name is Jo, and she's remarkable. And so you meet her, and as you meet her, she's at a retreat writing a book about five of her patients that most fully impacted her career. She's been a psychologist for 10 years. So you get to watch her do that or witness her do that, but you also, she reveals to you her five patients as she's treated them along the way. They're all ages, all genders, and all backgrounds, ethnicities. But, and so those two stories blend together. She's writing about them, you're learning about them. But as she continues to write, her writing only takes place in the book over one 24-hour day. Right? It's only revealed to you that way. And the longer you get into that day, the more you realize there's something more going on here.
1: Now, this is all figments of your a brilliant imagination, or is this based on a real person?
0: Well, no, it's a novel, but it's based on 3 years of research that I did myself. It's based on my personal experience with people I know that have been in situations of trauma and abuse. It's based on work I collaborated with the Erie County Commissioner of Social Services, Karen Rabicki, the Erie County Commissioner of Mental Health, Sarah Bonk, who was a huge help, and then local psychologist that is well-respected, Kathy Calabrese. And she's been in the business for over 40 years, and she was so great on this book that at the end, she let me read it to her out loud, 92,000 words, to make sure that every detail was what it should be.
1: So what happens is, with all good novels, there's a kernel of truth somewhere in them, mm-hmm. right? And that you, the reader, have to find.
0: Yes. Right? And I will tell you that 5-star reviews without fail and people thanking me for writing it, and I'm very excited because I have UB is sponsoring an event for this book because a dollar from the sale of every book goes to NAMI, the National Alliance of Mental Illness of Buffalo and Western New York. And when I go on the road, I give another dollar to the NAMI in that community where I'm appearing. So, there's a lot of goodness in this book, and it's helping. There are instances of people having not only mental but physical ailments that this book, things I researched and wrote about in this book, have helped them, and they've taken to their doctors.
1: Well, now, everything you do is so rewarding, whether it's helping people move.
0: I'm grateful.
1: Or keep their memories, or writing a wonderful book. Let me just tell everybody where they can. We don't have time to talk about all the accomplishments of our guest, Christina.
0: You're very kind.
1: Abt, but if you go online, you can find her at somewhere. She'll tell you.
0: ChristinaAbt.com. And it's really simple. It's just my first name. But there's an A at the end of Christina, and there's an A at the beginning of Abt. So you have to make sure there's two A's, ChristinaAbt.com. It's pretty well known. I mean, you won't have a problem finding it.
1: No.
0: And my books are all there. You can order them through the website. If you want to talk to me about the next chapter, moving, there's a contact me page on my website. Just write to me, and I'll get back to you, and we'll talk. And, you know, if I can help you, that would be my honor.
1: And believe me, if anybody can help you, it's our guest, Christina. Thanks so much. Look how much she's helped us today on Target. Thank you so much. And we appreciate you. And you, our listeners, of course. We look forward to being with you again next week. Same time, same station. Have a really good week. Bye now.
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0: Penny Wolfgang.
1: Hi, everybody, and welcome to On Target with your host, Penny Wolfgang. We're here every week, and we talk to people that we think are interesting and important and involved in the community and that we would like you to meet. And that is my introduction today to Follow the Fold and Stray No More. Okay, what is she talking about? I'm talking about Guys and Dolls, but the reason I'm talking about Guys and Dolls is because we're going to talk to the real Salvation Army ladies today, not the fictional ones who we love from Guys and Dolls. And we're going to talk about the Salvation Army with two people who are so knowledgeable about what they're doing presently and what they've done before and how important they are to the community. We're going to get all that information from our guest today, Major Annette S. Locke. Major, did you ever meet Marlon Brando?
2: No, I never did.
1: No, but did but, not you, have the but you wish you had?
2: Oh, right. Sure.
1: Okay, I don't blame you. I forget in the real show, on the Broadway show. I don't even remember who it was at this point.
2: It's been a long time ago.
1: But yeah, it was really a long time ago. But I think, also with us today is Laura Jenko. And Laura has the title of Director of Leadership, Giving, and Community Partnerships. So thank you both ladies for coming, or Major for coming. And Major, could you tell us just a general oversight or overview or whatever synopsis of, in case people don't know, what is the mission of the Salvation? Speaking of mission, yes. Isn't that one of the lines, like a mission doll?
2: I think she says
1: she's a mission doll. Yeah. Could you tell us the mission of the Salvation Army?
2: Of course I can. First of all, thank you for having us on this morning. It's our privilege to be here. So the Salvation Army, an international church and faith-based social service organization, our mission is to preach the gospel of Jesus and to meet human needs in his name without discrimination. And we do that in 135 countries around the world. Here in America, we serve about 29 million people each year through the service and programs of the Salvation Army.
1: Well, that's a pretty encompassing mission, I'll tell you that.
2: Yes,
1: it's pretty grand. I didn't even know it was international, but I should have realized, because everyone thinks of the Salvation Army whenever they think of charities or helping or homeless. But I need to either Laura or the Major to be more specific about how they accomplish this mission.
2: Right. So the Salvation Army has programs and services in each community based on the needs of that particular community in which we serve. So we do basic human need programs, food pantry, emergency shelter. We do character building activities, youth programs. So here in Buffalo, in Erie County, we have an emergency shelter for unhoused families. We have a community center with licensed after-school programs, summer day camp, our sports training programs. We have a sleepaway camp where we send children from the Buffalo community to a beautiful location on Seneca Lake for a week of camping. We believe that the camping ministry changes lives, and so we love having the opportunity to get our children involved in that and get them away from the city and just give them a new experience for the summer. So we do that locally and at the sleepaway camp in Penyon, New York. We have case management services, lots of referrals, working with our partner organizations across the community. And then we do longer-term, more intensive work with families who are trying to break the cycle of generational poverty, of really trying to address the barriers that they might be facing, so employment and benefits and transportation and childcare, education, all of those types of things, really coming alongside of them, working them through those problems and helping them to become more secure and stable in the community and in their own families.
1: Am I wrong in thinking that most people associate grown-up men with the Salvation Army and don't even know? I honestly didn't even know that you had involvement with children in camps. Is that true?
2: Well, I think
1: am I like the general public?
2: I think you are like the general public, in that everybody has a preconceived idea of who we are and what we do based on how they've encountered us in the past. Many people think we're just bell ringers and we collect at Christmas time, or that we run thrift stores, or that we serve single gentlemen, and we do all of those things, but we also do much more than that. We find that most people are really surprised at the scope and the breadth of the services and programs that we have, and the reach into the communities where we serve.
1: You know, you're absolutely right. I,

0: forgot for a minute that I think of the Salvation Army at Christmas ringing the bell.
1: Right.
0: In all of the stores and everything here locally. But talk about the movies again. They're in the movies, right?
1: Yes, many movies.
0: On 34th Street in front of Macy's, okay?
1: That's
0: Isn't
1: right.
0: that the Salvation
1: That's right.
0: Army?
1: Yes, it is.
0: Oh, my gosh, yeah. So I really, those are things that we associate. So I'm glad I got you, you know, to be here to talk about all these other services. Now, how the services, like, how are you supported?
1: So the Salvation
0: donations, obviously,
1: yes.
0: We ring the bell and we put the money in at Christmas time, holiday time. We just talked about that. But
1: yes.
0: That must be minor.
1: Well, it's not minor, but it is one portion of how we fund our services and programs in the community, an important one. We have a lot of, first of all, exist because of the generosity of this community and the ways that they support us, whether it's material goods and or funding through our kettles, through donations, all kinds of different ways. We have contracts with our partners in the community who help us do the programs that we do. We have many foundations that support us, and we have the general public who just send in donations to us or put those dollars in the kettle, many different ways that they can support us, and a varied source of different sources for our income that help support the programs that we have.
0: Oh, I'm kind of assuming that these programs have changed over the years. I mean, you probably started out with just maybe homeless, or I don't know how it started, but it's grown into all these different services.
1: Yes, that's correct. We have a lot of programs that will probably always exist. As long as people are hungry, we're going to continue to provide meals and food boxes and items for families that are food insecure. But we do really look at the data in the community. What's happening? What do we see daily with the families and individuals that we serve? And then how can we step in and help meet those needs? And so I think one of the things we can talk about today is how we have created a long-range plan to address some of those more prevalent needs in our community.
0: Okay, I think one of the reasons I got to talk to you, or I thought of talking to you at this time, is because you must be talking about the Salvation Army's Hope on Main Redevelopment Project, right?
2: That's yes. right.
0: Okay, all right.
2: So this is a three-phase project that we're working on to meet the newer needs that we have. In 2019, we did a needs assessment and found out that one of the greatest needs is affordable housing. We also had needs that we knew of on our own. So there are three phases. The first phase is a new family emergency shelter that's being built right now. It's about 75% completed at this point. We're doing a ribbon cutting in September. The second phase is the affordable housing that was what we found out to be what we need most in this community. So we'll be doing 164 units of affordable housing, both studio, one-bedroom and two-bedroom apartments, and then we'll have three-bedroom townhomes going along North Pearl. The third phase is a new church and community center in East Buffalo. So we're excited to have all three phases being done at this time.
0: Well, let's talk a little bit about what you have now. I always think that when I pass, when I'm going downtown and I pass the big building on where, right off the 33, where's the main building?
2: Main and High.
1: Yeah, we're at the corner of Main and High, right down in the medical corridor on Main Street.
0: All right. And is that new, or is that where you're going to expand, or how is it going to work? And what's there now?
1: Yeah. So that's been our main complex since 1957. And we have five buildings on that property that we've been operating out of. So our church, one of our church congregations, we have three across the city of Buffalo, operates out of that facility. We also have our existing emergency family shelter. We have a program building where all of our case managers work. Our food pantry is located. We have a community center there with gymnasium and and classrooms, cafeteria, where day camp and our after-school program exist, and then we have our admin building. We also have two locations in addition to the Main Street location. So on Grant Street, we have our church and community center, and then on Kensington Avenue, just off Bailey, we have another center there. And so as Laura has explained, we're redeveloping that Main Street campus. We're building a new emergency family shelter, and then our community center will be relocated from Main Street over to East Buffalo, and we'll replace our existing building with a brand new full-size church and community center with gymnasium and plenty of activity space for lots of activities over there in East Buffalo.
0: Why do I have the idea that now that people can only be in the shelter like during the day, and then they can't stay, and they have to like leave during the day? Explain how it works.
1: Yeah, well,
0: every
1: shelter operates a little bit differently. Ours does not operate in that way. It's for families with children under the age of 18 or individuals who are pregnant, and it's a home-like setting with private rooms, and they're allowed to stay as long as they need to, and they can, as long as they're working towards action steps and reaching milestones, we really want to help them reach whatever goals they have, and the goal is to get families into permanent housing. So some families are there just a few weeks. They just need a little bit of time and support to be able to get back on their feet again, while others need much more time to really rebuild and gather the resources and tools that they need to be able to get back on their feet again. So we don't have a time limit on it, and families can stay as long as they need to.
0: Let's explain how they get there.
1: So that can be any different way. Individuals can find themselves experiencing homelessness for any number of things, the loss of a job, a medical issue, an eviction, any of those kinds of things can contribute to somebody becoming homeless. The step in our community is that an individual, they might call 211, they might call the Salvation Army directly, and then we would refer them to the Department of Social Services here in Erie County, who would do a quick assessment of the situation and then refer them to the Salvation Army shelter or another location that they feel is best for that particular family. And then we bring them in, we do an intake, we get them settled in, we provide for basic needs, and then begin the work of helping them to set their goals and do whatever work needs to be done to reach them.
0: And as I said, how they get there, you mentioned they could be, can they just show up on their own, or do they have to be referred or to come to for your services?
1: Right. Well, they
0: How
1: do
0: does
1: have,
0: it work?
1: Yeah, they do have to be referred, but sometimes they do. They're not sure what to do in that kind of crisis situation. So sometimes they do show right up at our door, and our staff know how to walk them through that process. So they make a call to the department and meet with a caseworker, get all of those details, and then once the intake has been done, then they can be welcomed into the shelter, given a room, and then their family can be settled.
0: Well, I didn't know until you came here today that there were facilities for children, or that there were, I always thought it was, like I told you, just adults and really just men. So
1: sure.
0: I'm learning so much. Is that a common misconception that people have? Is it just me?
1: I think it can be. Yeah. Again, I think that everybody has their own thought of who we are and what we do. Yeah. Some people just see that red shield and they know that we help people. They're not sure
0: right.
1: exactly what that means. Others have grown, like myself, I grew up attending a Salvation Army church, and so I knew about the camping programs. I knew what it was like to be a child and being able to spend a week at camp, or having assistance come to my family when we couldn't always provide everything that was needed. And so I think a lot of people, here in Buffalo, I meet a lot of individuals who say, oh, I was a kid and I grew up attending things happening in your community center. I went to your day camp, or I played basketball in your gymnasium. So I think a lot of people have had that experience. No, we've been there for a very long time. We've been serving this community here in Buffalo for 140 years. So lots of different experiences and encounters, I think, with our organization.
0: I think the Salvation Army must be one of the oldest charity, or I'm not sure how you phrase it.
1: Yeah.
0: But organizations in existence.
1: I think that's true. We were founded in London in 1865, so we've been around for just a little over 160 years of the organization being around, and then, as I said, 140 years here in Buffalo.
0: Now, as far as the camp goes and things like that, What would be the eligibility, I mean, for a child, let's say?
1: Yeah.
0: How would they register, or how would you get them to attend the camp? Or
1: right.
0: How, yeah.
1: Okay. That's a great question. And we are recruiting for children going to both our day camp and our overnight sleepaway camp. So our Family Resource Center helps with registrations for camp. And for children going to the residential camp, it's ages 6 to 12. And there's no cost to the child. And we can do online signups, but you can call our Family Resource Center and talk to them about camp. They can also give details about the summer day camp that runs all the way through the end of June, right up through the end of August, just about back to school time.
0: You're going to tell us how to do that, right?
1: Yes. So we will give the telephone number. So 716-888-6261 is our Family Resource Center, and they can give you all the details about camp, and they can also talk about other programs and services operated by the Salvation Army.
0: I just want to interrupt for a moment and tell you that you're listening to On Target with your host Penny Wolfgang, and our guests today are Major Annette Locke. I love saying that. It's just so cool. And from the Salvation Army, and Laura Jenko, who is the Director of Leadership, Giving, and Community Partnerships. So, Laura, what does community partnerships mean, come to think of it?
2: Well, we certainly partner with many, many different services here in town, whether it's Feed More is one of our largest partners, different companies partner with us to sponsor all our activities that we are doing, as well as people who are coming in to help with the services that need to be done. We aren't specialists in everything, but we can certainly call on places like Best Self to help us out with some of the things that our families need.
0: So what happens, do you have an ongoing relationship? I mean, when you said, you know, we could partner with Best Self and so forth, are you, like, especially, I guess, young people, do you have an ongoing relationship with them?
2: Absolutely, we do. I believe they come in once a week if we need
1: yes.
2: them.
1: Yeah. Yeah, we have lots of formal partnerships with organizations across the community. I think it's important to point out, too, that Laura's main duties right now is to manage the capital campaign for the Salvation Army. We are on a quest to raise about $100 million in this community. Much of that will come through state, federal sources. Our own city here in Buffalo, the county, is assisting us on each of the three phases of our project. But Laura is responsible for developing the relationships within the community, various foundations, individuals and groups that can help to make this vision of Hope on Main possible. And so she is developing those relationships, setting up meetings, bringing people through. Right now we're working on hard hat tours. As she mentioned, our shelter is about 75% complete. So it's really exciting now to walk through and imagine that space as it's going to be in just a few months from now when we open the doors, cut that ribbon, and bring in families for the first time into that new facility. And she has been just fantastic in reaching out into the community, bringing in individuals who are excited about this partnership and this vision, this project that we're doing, and coming alongside to support us. So it's really important work that she's doing right now.
0: When did you start this campaign, and how long is it going to go?
2: Well, it's been being discussed for about 15 years, but really we put the boots to the ground in about 2022. We started raising money in 2023 after we got things organized as far as paperwork and packets and things like that. And we are, the capital campaign isn't raising the whole $100 million, but we are about 50% through what it is that we have to get from individuals and foundations and local people. And as you saw and mentioned, a lot of foundations have been very helpful to us in this area. The generosity is really unbelievable. You noticed Baird, but we also have many other foundations that have been helping us.
0: I guess from the media and from everything, studies, whatever, the biggest problem in not New York State but the whole country is home, yeah, is housing.
1: Yes,
0: that's what we're talking about.
1: Yes, it's
0: the lack
1: much
0: of the lack of
1: Yes.
0: So
1: yes.
0: That's why this is a big issue now.
1: Yes, it is. Yes. You might have seen, your listeners may have seen the information that just recently came out in regard to the point in time count here in Erie County, which indicates a 24% increase in homelessness across the region, with a large portion of that being unhoused families, and 31% of all of our homeless in this community are children. So we're here to address that. We want to be a part of the solution and continue partnering with others to make homelessness, to eradicate it, and to make sure that it's short, as temporary as possible, and get people back on their feet as quickly as we can.
0: Now, I don't want to leave without talking to you about what I said when you walked in the door. I said, I have some clothes that I forgot to bring, but that I'm going to. So I think the Salvation Army might be known also for the different locations where they have retail stores.
1: Yes, that is true. So
0: can you explain that a little?
1: Yeah, so we do have thrift stores that operate around the country. And the purpose of those thrift stores is to provide income for the Salvation Army's rehabilitation ministries. So we operate facilities across the country that take in at no cost to an individual who is struggling with some type of addiction. And it's a residential program where they can come in and get back on their feet and get workforce assistance, development, all of those kinds of things to be able to get back into society and to be productive and healthy. And so the thrift stores, the income that comes from the used clothing, the furniture, appliances, and things that are donated to us are sold through the thrift stores and then provide all of the income into those facilities that help individuals get back on their feet. So we are always very grateful for those material things.
0: although I forgot it, but I'm
1: that's okay.
0: But I want to, how do you run? How do you find the place, the locations, and who runs them for you?
1: Yeah, so it's a different arm of the Salvation Army. It's still all of our organization, but it's under a different command that looks for the locations to open up new stores. Sometimes they need to close down stores if they're not producing or if there's some kind of an issue, but opening up the stores where they're going to produce good income to go into that. So there's a whole department of Salvation Army employees that operate out of our headquarters and then across the country, operating those, bringing in individuals, employees to be able to man them. Those who work in the warehouse, collecting, those who drive the trucks, picking them up, sorting everything, getting it ready, getting it out to the stores, and then sold to the general public. And then the income comes back in to support those facilities across the country, serving individuals who need them.
0: It's a big job.
1: It definitely is a big job. Yes, it certainly is.
0: And like you just said, sorting them and getting them and so forth. But I was interested, I just was kind of kidding you about clothes, but also I was thinking when you are housing people, you need whatever people need to be in a home, right?
1: Yes, that's true. We also take donations locally in order to assist our families. We do some clothing. We don't have a large location here in Buffalo for our organization, for our part of the organization, Buffalo Area Services, to collect donations. But we do accept items, and then especially when we're rehousing families, our case managers receive donations from all over the community to get people into housing. Sometimes an apartment can be identified, but they can't move in until they have the appliances or the beds for their families or whatever those items are. So they're working really hard to gather those items to get into the apartment so families can be rehoused as quick as possible.
0: What is your goal, or did you already say that and I didn't hear, about the campaign that we're talking about now? What is the time frame? Hope on Maine.
1: Yes, Hope on Maine is striving to raise about $100 million for all three phases of the project. As Laura explained, we have completely funded the first phase. So our family shelter will open this fall. We'll have a grand opening, ribbon-cutting ceremony, and then bring our families in and get them settled. We are working really hard right now at raising funds for phases two and three, which are the affordable housing complex, which will also be on our Main Street development plan, and then to relocate our community center and combine that with the church services and social service ministry over in East Buffalo. So we're raising a lot of money right now. We're trying to get those two phases off the ground and get ready to break ground. Our timeline is to be able to start construction on both of those phases within 2027. and then hopefully be done with construction somewhere around 2029. Optimistically.
0: Obviously. Now, we want to know, how can people get involved? What do you want to tell them about what they should be doing to help?
1: So there's so many ways to support the Salvation Army. Sometimes it's with your donations, just supporting with what you can. But we love to have volunteers, and we could not exist without the volunteers that we do. We have a lot of volunteers gathering on Friday as we have our golf tournament. We have other events throughout the year. We have volunteers that come in sometimes and do programs in our shelter. Those individuals that will come in and work with children in our community center. Sometimes people want to come down and do grounds work or cleaning within the facility, or just working with the children that are there. Lots of different opportunities there. Lots of volunteer work during the holidays, sorting toys, and collecting and sorting toys for our toy shop during the Christmas season. Right now, we're getting ready to put out barrels into the community for our our backpack program for back to school, gathering backpacks and lots of school supplies and getting children ready to get back. I know nobody wants to think about that right now. No. Summer is just getting ready to start, but we are planning for it as we are thinking ahead to Christmas and other seasons that are important for the cycle of the Salvation Army.
0: It's going to be here before you know it, but
1: yes,
0: I don't want anybody listening to turn off now.
1: That's right.
0: To think, oh no, the summer will be over, we'll be back to school.
1: But, that's right.
0: But it's going to happen. What are the numbers that we need to know? The internet, the website, everything that we need to.
1: Yeah, so the main number of the Salvation Army is 716-883-9800. That'll get you to our main office, and then they can route your call depending on what you'd like to discuss with us. Our website is www.salvationarmy.buffalo.org.
0: It's pretty obvious, right? I should have known that. Why did I ask that? Okay, I'm not going to call you Major Sarah. It was Sarah Brown, I think.
1: Oh, yes.
0: Okay. But thank you, Major Annette, and thank you both for talking to us and letting us know about this really iconic and important organization that we have right here, helping our people in Western New York. Thank you for listening to On Target, everybody. We hope you will join me again next week, same time, same station. Have a good week. Bye now.
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0: everything that Mark and I do, and you are going to make a lot of money this year.
1: 2 years ago, against the spread in our moneymakers pick, I was like 67% or something crazy that. And then last year, I was lucky to be 500.
0: I was even worse.
1: So. Yeah, it was not a good year last year. But we're back on the bandwagon this year, right here on the Stinking Truth Podcast. 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

0: Oh, once a guy sees what we have between today and next Saturday, they're going to be like, wow, what else do I have to do? We're opening eyes, guys. We're creating believers. Absolutely free on a recorded line, 888-9. Win now. Outright dog winner, false favorite, money dog, whatever you want to call it. It's the preamble to what's going to happen next week, which is a game on Saturday of next week that we absolutely, absolutely love, just like we love this game here today. A lot of you guys, I mean, you're already in that point where you're getting chopped up, and the pro season really, for the most part, I know it started, but it really hasn't started. A lot of you guys are behind the eight ball. Don't worry, I got you. 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
1: Now, as much as we love this play next week, okay, we always tell people to bet responsibly because you saw it happen Wednesday night. Seattle is going to kill New England in that game if Sam Darnold doesn't go down. They still won the game. Right? And you had Drew Locke not be able to get plays off. They had a couple delay of games. They scored a touchdown, but they had
0: two
1: guys.
0: Couple of big full starts.
1: Yeah, like, they're going to murder that team. So you always have to be careful because a starting quarterback could go down. We just saw it a couple days ago. And that's why Tony Powers, we set up the IBR program. It's designed to play a certain percentage, right? So if, God forbid, something happens in a game where your best player goes down, you're not destroyed.
2: It's the safest way to build a bankroll, guys. We're looking to take a partial of your bankroll, okay? Let's say you're a decent-sized player, again, a $1,000 player. You play $1,000 on the early game today, that game wins, now you have two. Okay, the game that goes later, you put $2,000 on it, win that game, now you have four. We ask you, we advise you to take your $1,000 back, put it in your pocket. That way, if game three loses, you're even. Okay, risk and reward. If game three wins and you have $3,000 on that game and you risked your money twice, you're playing with house money. I don't know how many times on this show in 5 years we've said the only way to make money is to play with house money.
1: And let's say this, right? Let's do some math for these people that are just listening, maybe tuning in for the first time. Let's say we give out 10 total IBRs, which is 30 plays.
2: Yep.
1: Let's say we win four of them. Let's say we win 40%. Right. We would, at a $1,000 player, would have made 6,000 four times.
2: 24,000.
1: They would have lost. Let's say we lose the first game all six times, right? They would have lost 6,600.
2: Right.
1: Six times. Okay. They would have made over $17,000.
2: Yep.
1: Going 40%.
2: But you see, you guys don't have a clue at what you're doing. Okay, you're waking up, or it's on a Saturday at 11:30, and you're trying to figure out how to make money. This is the way to do it, guys. 888-9. Win now.
1: I mean, if they're waking up today and they have no idea who's playing or what they're playing, good night. Stop it. And if the strategy is let me log on to the sports books and see what they're telling me to bet, and I'll bet that.
2: I'm going to bet the TV game tonight.
1: I don't even know what to tell you, man.
2: Yeah.
1: I don't even know what to tell you. 888-994-6669 is the number to call. Another false favorite for free on the recorded line. JR will be on in the next segment. Be sure to keep it right here on Sports Investors Daily. Don't go anywhere, guys. All right, here we go with the recap. And this one is brought to you by the Bet Big Talk Loud podcast. 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Great action going on for Saturday. Call now for free on a recorded line. 888-9-WIN-NOW. That's 888-994-6669. We have another false favorite. This is a money dog. It's right around plus 170. It's free. It's on a recorded line. We are 40-18 over our last 58 false favorites last week. Everyone who called got Louisville. We're already 2-0 this year. We have another one going today for free on a recorded line. 888-9-WIN-NOW. That's 888-994-6669. And we are going to spend the next 7 days building you up for a massive play that is next Saturday, September 19th. We absolutely love this game. And the main mission is to make you guys as much money as possible over the next 7 days to load up on that play. So it starts with a false favorite for free on a recorded line at 888-9-WIN-NOW. That's 888-994-6669. All right, back here on Sports Investors Daily. I got my main man, JR, with me. JR and I do the Bet Big Talk Loud podcast. The new podcast just dropped at 6 o'clock last night. We had Fred Davis on from Dallas. Another great show. So go check out the Bet Big Talk Loud podcast. JR, we are already off to a blazing start with the false favorite, the money dog, 2-0. North Carolina 2 weeks ago beats TCU outright. Last week, Louisville.

0: Louisville covers the number against Ole Miss. We have another false favorite going today. We are 40-18 on these, dating back to the start of our radio show in 2024. 888-9-WIN-NOW. That's 888-994-6669. But I don't want you to talk about the false favorite. I'll take care of all that nonsense, right? I'll do that. I want you to talk about what we're doing for customers over the next 7 days, leading them up to that monster release that we know we have next Saturday, September 19th.
1: Well, I mean, at the end of the day, this all comes down to the same thing we preach every single week here on Sports Investors Daily, and that really is money management, right? Bankroll development is so important in the early stages. I've been talking to a lot of new players like I do every season at the beginning of the year, and one of the things I really key in on is to the protection of the principal balance and utilizing what profit we make in a short period of time at the beginning of the year to then go super aggressive with the bankroll within the bankroll. So, yes, we are going to attack that game like no other, but we got to build up a nice little pocket of bankroll in the meantime, and we've got one heck of a game plan laid out. The next 7 days are going to be key on how much we put on that big game next week. So, guys, you want to do yourself a favor and get everything we're doing leading up to that big game. Yes, we're going to, I have no doubts, we're going to win that big game. You're going to win that big game, huge for us. But there's so much that's going to really be able to get us to that finish line to take advantage of that game in a much bigger way with what we've got laid out in the next 7 days. So here's what you want to do. Call the number, 888-994-6669. That's 888-9-WIN-NOW. You know, it's crazy when you actually have people, because we're 2-0 in the false favorites already this year. Someone actually complained that Louisville did not win outright.
0: It's amazing.
1: It's unbelievable. It's unbelievable.
0: Mind you, if you bet North Carolina and Louisville plus the points, and you bet them both on a money line for $500. You are plus, where is it here, $1,725. Not good enough.
1: And you know what? We didn't tell them to put the same amount. We never do on the money line that we do on the plus points. We want to split that up anywhere from a conservative figure of 75-25 to maybe, to be aggressive, 60-40. Always leaning more on the plus points. You want to make money if they cover but don't win outright.
0: You know what these gamblers have become to me? Seriously. They've become a wife. Unpleasable. Unpleasable. No matter what you do for these guys,
1: it's
0: man.
1: It's insane, man.
0: They're unpleasable.
1: Here's what you guys really need to do. Again, call the number straight out. 888-994-6669. On the recorded line, you got another big false favorite. Guys, we win these outright constantly. Think about the record. 40-18. 40-18 in 2 seasons plus 2 weeks. And out of those 40 wins, it's
0: 26 outright winners.
1: With an average of plus 170.
0: Yeah, not good enough.
1: You didn't win Louisville outright. 888-994-6669. And here's the other thing, man. When you're doing what we do, like what I do, I truly love what I do for a living. Sure. I get to wake up every day and try to make people money. I was on the phone the other day with, another new guy, corrections officer. I'm like, gosh, you wake up every day hating your job.
0: I coach those guys, man.
1: You get paid to go to jail.
0: Yeah,
1: it's insane. There's no way you can like that.
0: Whereas,
1: with what we do, man, we get to make people money hand over fist week after week. I can't love it enough. So, again, let's start you off with a big blowout, a false favorite, guys, on the recorded line, 888-994-6669.
0: And, guys, look, next Saturday, it's a monumental day for the company, every client. You know, for the people out there who actually have some brains and they're smart about things, you want to build the bankroll for this game, call the recorded line right now. Get today's false favorite. It's absolutely free. You could also sign up for one of today's radio promotions. We are giving 80% off for all first-time buyers, weekly, monthly, seasonal offers. We're trying to help everyone out. It's the first step to get these people to make money over the next 7 days so they can slam the game on September 19th. And look, like I just said, I'm sure, you know, come Saturday, September 19th, we're going to win the game and some idiot will call up and be like, you didn't win it by enough.
1: There has to be a complaint. You
0: know, so we had a game last year, a big game, that we won by 12 points. And some idiot, I never heard this in 21 years on radio, some idiots, you guys sounded so confident I did the alternate line of 14.5.
1: What?
0: Come on, bro.
1: I mean, what does that have to do with
0: us
1: anyway?
0: Right.
1: I mean,
0: you're
1: it's not
0: idiot.
1: Like we told you, hey, bet him at minus 14.5.
0: Right, just
1: so,
0: an idiot.
1: Listen, do yourself the favor. Have the expectation to win, but let's not get ridiculous, guys. 888-994-6669. Huge false favorite on the recorded line right now. 888-9-4. Win now.
0: Guys, 888-994-6669. 40 and 18, the last 58 false favorites we've released. That's almost 70%. Somehow, if it's not good enough for you guys, I don't know what to tell you. 26 outright wins at an average price of plus 170, and that's right around the number of today's false favorite. We have a 60-second recap coming up. Be sure to keep it right here on the Sports Investors Daily Radio Show. All right, here we go with the recap, and this one is brought to you by TakingVegas.com and GirlsThatGamble.live. What a weekend we have planned for you guys. 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That's 888-994-6669. We are 40 and 18 over our last 58 false favorites with 26 outright winners. We're already 2-0 this year after winning last week with Louisville. Another one goes today, and this one is right around plus 170. It's free. It's on a recorded line at 888-9-WIN-NOW. That's 888-994-6669. And you are hearing all show long about the massive play we have next Saturday. We are already releasing this game, and our goal is to build everyone up over the next 7 days so they can hammer that play next Saturday. It is our biggest early season release of all time. We'll get you started with a free pick on a recorded line at 888-9-WIN-NOW. 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Got about a minute left here. Going to close out the show with a 60-second recap. Again, I say this every week. It never changes, and I am under no obligation to tell you people this. It is not in my contract, all right? 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If you do that, you can have success. Now the sports books are up to giving you guys 16 parlays. Six. They started this nonsense with four. Now they're giving you six. So I'm telling you right now, you have no shot at winning those. The sports books are telling you guys what to bet. Forget that. All right? You bet single game plays for a strategy for your disposable income, and we will tell you exactly how to bet it and what to do. You'll have success. It starts with a false favorite for free on a recorded line at 888-9-WIN-NOW. 888-994-6669. We're already 2-0 with these plays. Let's go 3-0 after today. Hope you enjoy listening to us, and be sure to catch us back next week on Sports Investors Daily. 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Another false favorite. Yes, everyone who called last week, you got Louisville. Everyone who called the week before, you got North Carolina when they beat TCU outright. We have another one going today. 888-9-WIN-NOW is the number to call. 888-994-6669. Another false favorite. This one is right around plus 170. And we are 40 and 18 over our last 58 false favorite releases. So get the latest one this Saturday afternoon. And also, you're hearing all show long about the massive release we have next Saturday. So the main goal here is to build everyone up over the next 7 days. So when Saturday, September 19th arrives, you guys unload on a game. It all starts for free on a recorded line. Another false favorite at 888-9-WIN-NOW is the number to call. 888-994-6669. Another false favorite. This one is right around plus 170. And we are 40 and 18 over our last 58 false favorite releases. So get the latest one this Saturday afternoon. And also, you're hearing all show long about the massive release we have next Saturday. So the main goal here is to build everyone up over the next 7 days. So when Saturday, September 19th arrives,

0: game in the country. 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

0: 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Around the rest of the week, or really just the NFC North, the Bears signed running back DeAndre Swift to a 3-year, $33 million extension. The Lions restructured the contracts of Amon-Ra St. Brown and Penei Sewell to create $35 million of cap space. Detroit now has the second most cap space in the league. And Packers signed tight end Tucker Kraft to a 4-year, $75 million extension. In baseball, the Bisons play a doubleheader starting at 12:35. That can be heard over on our sister station, AM 1400. Yankees play the Mets at 1:35, and the Jays host the Orioles at 3:05. That's your Paddock Chevrolet Sports Update. 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I'm Dan Dale for Western New York's Voice of the Fans, WGR.
1: First real game, right? You had the preseason where we got to work on some things, and now this is, it's time to go. I love competitive football, right? You get to the regular season, and it's time to go. Throw everything out there and ride it till the wheels fall off.
2: Meanwhile, picking and threading his way is Cook. He's out in front, and Cook will take it all the way for a touchdown.
3: It was a good team. I didn't see none on the front of the office or the staff, but the players that are good, you know, all the that came out of lies, but I'm glad you asked about that Texas. You got me pissed now.
4: I'm sorry.
3: Appreciate it.
4: Hey, yeah, good. Is that a good thing?
3: That's a great thing.
5: To go play football against a really, really good team that was obviously in the playoffs last year. We understand what their defense is and has been. Those guys are going to be ready to play. They got after us last year. There's no secret about it. But just trying to have a good week, prepare the way that we need to prepare to go out there and execute the way that we want to execute.
6: I think it's safe to say that our luck is officially turned around, guys. We are back, baby. We are back! We're back!
7: I love you, Josh Allen!
8: Saturday, another Sports Talk Saturday. One day out from the Bills, season officially beginning. Joe Calley here with you, Derek Kramer as well. And how excited are you, Derek? I mean, we're sitting here one day out officially, preview season for a game, not preview season for will Joe Brady be able to get the job done? It's pretty exciting. It's exciting times.
9: We have pregame starting tomorrow.
8: Yes. Yes.
9: Better than that. We have a game starting tomorrow.
8: It is exciting. Are you nervous? I think I wasn't, and now I'm getting a little nervous.
9: It's kind of funny. Over the course of like the past several weeks, my nerves about this game have gone down. I am excited. This is a great first test. And I know that I have a chance to potentially have that backfire on me in terms of the mindset in live time, as a matter of fact. You're starting pregame 7 a.m.
8: Mm-hmm.
9: You're taking
8: till
9: the
8: 9
9: mantle,
8: o'clock.
9: You're taking the mantle of Breakfast with the Bills.
8: We're coming up with a new name for that, by the way. We can workshop some today. Coffee with Callie was mentioned at the end of the morning show yesterday. Morning moggings with Joe was also a thing. So I don't know. We'll have to.
9: Well, it's got to be game day related though too. So
8: yeah, I know. Yeah, we'll workshop it. But go ahead, the rest of the lineup.
9: And then, of course, we've got Bills game day. Well, otherwise it'll just be
8: Buffalo football game day.
9: Buffalo football game day. Countdown to kickoff, and then of course the Buffalo game cast, where I will be jumping in at 1 o'clock with Zach Jones, and Nate Geary will join us as he'll be driving in from on location for his pregame coverage. He'll end up driving into the studios eventually to join us. But yeah, and then we've got postgame. Shelton Bulldog will take that over. Overtime show with Nate once again. It's as if the more things change, the more they stay the same. This is the first year that we're not carrying the Bills broadcasts officially, but we have our own thing going on, and we gave it a nice little test run in the preseason. We did a great job with it. Joe, I remember the first pregame that you did for the preseason game where you went 4 hours solo. That was fantastic work, by the way.
8: Much appreciated. That was a lot of fun. So I'm excited to do it for the regular season.
9: And now
8: start
9: you get
8: the day off.
9: Now you get to start things off for us for our first new venture into the Bills game day broadcasts here on WGR.

0: GR. So that's going to be huge. You're going to be able to set the tone, start things off. So get these nerves out of your system here, Callie. We've got people to get inspired throughout the morning.
1: I don't know if it's actually nervousness. I think it's just, you know, how am I going to put this? You know, when I used to compete, it used to be, I felt like I had to use the restroom to go potty, if you know what I'm saying. Mm-hmm. And I think that's the similar kind of feeling, like just the adrenaline, the anxiousness of, I want to see Josh Allen play a meaningful snap of football. I think this could be. I don't necessarily know if it's anxiousness over the opponent that is the Houston Texans or not, but I'm feeling excited. I should say, I want to try and excite the audience out there today. And you know, we're nearing the first game at Highmark too, so that'll be good. Next Thursday, a short week off the bat.
0: By the way,
1: for the Bills.
0: Yeah, the next time we do this show, two games will have been played.
1: We'll be recapping two games and looking to the next week at that point. We'll have a pretty good sample size of what the Buffalo Bills will be putting on the field with two solid teams. The Houston Texans with their defense and the Lions as well, pretty solid team. They'll give anyone a run for their money. So, you know, biting kneecaps off with Dan Campbell. I don't know if I want to get too excited about the Texans, because I think we've seen, let's go into the games we've seen in the sample size that we have of NFL football this season.
0: Real quick, because I know you have feelings about those.
1: Yes, yeah.
0: It is going to be something with this game and having the pregame finally happening here and being able to talk about the game itself. With the season that was, the offseason that was for the Buffalo Bills, it's just going to feel good watching football happen again for them. Because
1: I think more than years past.
0: The preseason,
1: there's actually differences.
0: The preseason even healed us a little bit, you know?
1: Mm-hmm.
0: So now to get the regular season underway, this is going to be, like as Joe Brady has said, let's put the ball down. I'm excited. So
1: you're adopting put the ball down?
0: Put the ball down. Put the ball down is like drop the puck. Let's go. It's,
1: yeah, pretty much, right?
0: It's
1: yeah.
0: The perfect saying. It's,
1: you just don't want to put the ball down mid-play, guys. That's all I got to say.
0: Yeah, but we know what he means is what he means.
1: I know.
0: And that's exactly why I love the saying. Like, yeah, no, when a saying is fantastic like that, you co-opt that saying as many times as you need to.
1: Mm-hmm.
0: You know?
1: Very good.
0: So it's the perfect saying.
1: I think he's going to be good. I was worried about him at the start, but everything we've seen from him, how he's handled any kind of adversity so far, right? The CJ Gardner-Johnson streaming in the locker room, he shut that down right away and did, you know, it worked. We were worried that he was going to be a Mike McDaniel player's coach that was just going to get taken over like he did by the Dolphins, right? And totally usurped leadership wise. That's not the case, it seems, right now. And I know it's just the preseason, but he's already handled things pretty well there. The game style, you know, where we saw a little bit of it in week one of the preseason against the Panthers with the starters, but there's no even game planning really going on there. You're just kind of throwing stuff at the wall out there in the preseason. So I'm really excited to see how he handles himself in the regular season, how this Bills team does. And we're about 24 hours, we're 26 hours away from kickoff, just under that at this point tomorrow. So we're nearing the turn. 803-0550, the number to call. How excited are you? Are you nervous for this Texans matchup? Are you feeling confident in Joe Brady's ability to lead this team? Are you excited for Jim Leonard? I think that's one of the more exciting pieces of what we're going to be seeing and how this defense is going to operate. So who knows? It could be defense versus defense tomorrow. The Bills defense is shutting down CJ Stroud and the Texans. So give us a call. 803-0550. We'll be looking to hear from you throughout the show today. We're wide open for you on the entire show. We're doing a big preview show. But Derek, if it's all right, now when we look back to the games that have occurred, and maybe kind of, it's a similar note, I feel like, to Bills, Texans, Patriots, Seahawks, right? Dominant defense, quarterback who's mobile. Maybe he's not Josh Allen, don't get me wrong. And you have a good team around him, some solid receivers, and they just couldn't get the job done even against Drew Lock because of that defense, right? And Drew Lock was able to lead the Seattle Seahawks to a victory on the opener. And I don't know what it might just be because there's very little football that's happened, right? And especially the day after that game, it was getting ready for the Rams game, but that was the only sample of real football we had gotten in hundreds of days. At this point, Drake May might as well be in the same conversation as Nate Peterman, I feel like. That's what everyone is saying online, right?
0: Yeah.
1: I'm not proclaiming that, but that's what the Takepocalypse has gone so far to say, that Drake May is just a bum, essentially. Am I wrong on that? Maybe I'm a little extreme with the Nate Peterman comp.
0: But yeah, probably.
1: That's what I'm seeing online at this point.
0: The vibe about it is also something that when you give a long enough of a track record, oh boy. I have a college football thing, and I'm going to put a pin in that.
1: Okay. But we'll put a pin in it.
0: Got to put a pin in this. So when it comes to May and his performance, the problem with him is that he's also given a long enough track record now, even in a season where he ended up finishing second in MVP voting. The problem being, he hasn't given you enough. He hasn't given you a good performance since week 17 against the New York Jets. The nickname The Schedule is becoming a thing. So
1: Drake the Schedule May is real. I will die on that hill. That is real.
0: So, of course, when you get enough of a track record of these five games in a row where you've played, quite frankly, badly, people are going to start saying things. Is it hyperbolic? Yes, of course it is.
1: Mm-hmm.
0: Sports takes are always going to get that way.
1: Especially with the first game being played. Everyone wants to have an opinion.
0: It's overreactions mm-hmm. to week one. That's overreactions to any game, really. Now, I don't think May is going to be a bum. However, I will relish in every game that he plays poorly. Because he plays for the New England Patriots. So it's not his fault. And I feel sorry for him in that circumstance only.
1: Mm-hmm. Well, Vrabel already helped that because I was struggling to hate the Patriots last year because I thought Vrabel was like, I was like, this guy's a good coach. Like, I like Mike Vrabel.
0: Oh, no, I hated him from his Tennessee days, too.
1: I know you hate Tennessee. I know you do. But like, I knew that was going to happen.
0: But I hated him from his Tennessee days, too. It's not just because he was the former Titans coach.
1: Right.
0: He also
1: but I guess
0: was,
1: we found a reason to not like all that much.
0: He was also a linebacker for their Super Bowl winning teams. It's easy to hate Mike Vrabel. I don't know why you had these problems, man.
1: I just kind of like the way he coached the team, I guess. I'm rooting for the downfall. So let's just say that.
0: So yeah, Drake May is an unfortunate bystander in terms
1: of. Yeah, he'll be a casualty of those feelings for a long time. So it's unfortunate.
0: It's unfortunate, but yeah, no, I'm going to relish in those. I'm going to relish in the takes happening. You want to know why? Because I'm sick of hearing takes about how like, oh, Josh Allen is the best PR in the whole league. Blah, blah, blah, blah, blah. Like, stop. Everyone stop. Yeah. Everyone stop having bad takes. Everyone start thinking, please.
1: I got this tweeted at me.
0: Sorry, Joe.
1: You're all right. I got this tweeted at me. New England's last 22 opponents, right? Earlier this week. 11 of them fired their head coach, and 12 played a quarterback who was a backup or benched. Only 5 out of 22 games were not affected this way. That's their entire last season. 22 games. The entire playoff run, the Super Bowl, and the regular season.
0: And you think about it, 2 of those are the Bills out of that 5.
1: Right. So take a division opponent out of that. So only 3 out of the 22 games were like, you know what I'm saying?
0: But even it's contextually, the Bills games last year, Joe, they need everything to go right in a poor game to win that one by 3.
1: Mm-hmm.
0: And then they collapse against the Bills, holding a 20-point lead and lose that game.
1: I know, that was the best. That might have been my favorite game of the last 2 years, I got to say.
0: So
1: just totally getting New England shut down. It was fantastic. Fantastic. I just think the Drake May hate's gone a little too far, though, if I may. I really, if I may, for Drake May, I think it's gone a little too far. I think the 3 picks are bad, don't get me wrong. But I see a lot of Bills fans crapping on him, and a lot of just fans in general crapping on him. And I'm thinking to myself, was it not 3 years ago that Josh Allen threw 3 interceptions to Whitehead in the Jets opener? I mean, week one is a liar. I know everyone's been saying that all week, but week one is a liar. They lost to the Vegas Raiders in week one last season. Pete Carroll's Raiders, if I may.
0: Yeah.
1: So, listen, as much as it's fun to jump on the Patriots hate wagon, let's not act like Drake May's not a good quarterback. I think that's where I stand on this.
0: I think
1: because we're going to be unassuming, and all of a sudden the unthinkable is going to happen, and he's going to put up a fantastic game against the Buffalo Bills. You know,
0: I think that because Drake May is probably a good quarterback, yet you get the hate while you can. You dish the hate and appreciate the bad games that he's going to play while you can.
1: I can respect that.
0: Yeah, I think that's where that comes from. Like. Maybe it's a little bit of an insecurity sort of thing, like, you know, knowing that he's going to end up being good again at some point during the year. So you take the bad game and you hate on it while you can because you know he's going to be an annoying presence in your rearview mirror.
1: Mm-hmm. Absolutely.
0: So I think it's have fun with it. Have fun with it. Get hyperbolic about it, honestly. If you want to have fun with it, have fun with it. Because isn't that mm-hmm. the point of being a fan? Sometimes throwing... you know, something goofy out there, knowing that it's goofy, just to upset a fan base that has always upset you.
1: Yeah, sure. Sure, why not? Also, a note from that game, A.J. Brown dealing with an ankle injury, he's on injured reserve as of yesterday. They put him on injured reserve. So they play the Bills in week 4. That won't happen, right? A.J. Brown will not be on the field for the Bills at that point?
0: Correct.
1: Or for the Patriots against the Bills? Because... you got to wait until 4 weeks to get him off injured reserve.
0: You have to sit out 4 games, yes.
1: Yeah. Wow. Okay, so immediate, I mean, I'm not going to celebrate an injury, but, I mean, someone's got to be excited back there that you're not going to be dealing with that guy on defense, you know? And someone on the Patriots is potentially getting fired for suggesting to trade Kayshon Booty in the front office, I think, at that point. But, you know... we'll head to the phones quickly here. We'll get connected to our fans. 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We go to Jerry in Kenmore. Jerry, what you got for us? Happy Saturday.
2: You know, I think one of the things that people confuse about, like, a hatred for someone, I do not hate Drake May or the Patriots. I hate Patriot fans. I do not hate the Yankees. I hate Yankee fans. This whole... I'll tell you one thing about the Yankees that I hated the most, okay? I grew up watching the Yankees. No, you didn't. We had TBS. We watched the Braves. Channel 29 was the Mets. The Canadian station was the Blue Jays. You did not grow up watching the Yankees. This whole Patriots, every time they win 3 games in a row, it's a changing of the guard. The AFC East, we have the new, you know, like this. And then in the first quarter, there's guys tweeting, I think we're going to go 17-0. You didn't score the rest of the game. You know, it's the fan bases that are hard to take. You know, you're on Twitter. These Lamar apologists are unbelievable, and I'm sure they think about the Josh Allen apologists. It's not a hate of Drake May or the Patriots. It's their goofy fans.
0: Jerry,
1: yeah,
0: perfect.
1: Yes, I couldn't have said it better myself, Jerry. I 1,000% agree with you. I will push back on one thing, okay?
0: Mm-hmm.
1: I happen to be a Yankees fan,
0: yes,
1: right?
0: Yes, you do.
1: More on the casual side, but I did grow up watching them. I did have Yes Network as a kid.
0: You are younger.
1: So I'm of the new generation where that could happen.
0: Yes, you had more accessibility to them. I know exactly what kind of era Jerry is talking about.
1: Oh, yeah,
0: where,
1: agreed.
0: Like, you know, the certain stations had their teams and the agreements that they were there. So,
1: and you didn't have all these other extra channels that carry the other teams that you can
0: right,
1: get in your market
0: yeah,
1: at that point.
0: So
1: yeah.
0: The accessibility wasn't there as much for someone younger like you, Joe.
1: Mm-hmm.
0: But it's exactly where I was going initially when Jerry basically took the rest of it the way home there. Sometimes you just got to annoy other fan bases because, man, can they be annoying. And guess what? So are

0: Ravens fans are still kind of insufferable about Josh Allen versus Lamar Jackson. So I'm ready to get back into that this season. Drake May, the Patriots fans, Portnoy and Barstool all the time with the Patriots stuff. I love to see them fall. I'd love to see them just squirm and be uncomfortable with their team. It's my favorite thing. Patriots fans in general. I mean, I'm up here in updates talking about no more booty calls for Mike Vrabel. I'm ready to go at them with every ounce of my being. I can't stand New England Patriots fans.
1: Yeah, no.
0: In fact, if I were ever offered a sports casting job in New England, and you're not supposed to decline any job, I would really struggle to hit the accept button on that one. I really would. I don't. Did you hear these clips of these guys after this game calling Drake May a high school quarterback after one game?
1: Dude.
0: It was unbelievable. It was unbelievable.
1: No. Unbelievable. That heals the soul.
0: For us, it does. But for them, for touting that guy for so often as, oh, he's better. Oh, Drake May or Josh Allen. They're taking Drake May and all these man on the street interviews on social media to calling him a high school quarterback within 6 months is insane.
1: Nope.
0: It's insane.
1: It could be insane. It could be as insane as it needs to be. When you hear Boston media and fans melt down. There is nothing. Chicken noodle soup when you're sick. Boston media fans meltdowns when your team hasn't played yet. Oh, it just hits different. Mm-hmm. It hits different.
0: Was it a little harder for you? And, you know, we're talking Patriots here in the first segment. Was it a little harder for you to get to that point of hating the Patriots when Diggs was on them?
1: No.
0: I feel like it was for me a little bit after he was like resurging a little bit post ACL. I was kind of rooting for him when the Bills were out.
1: No.
0: But like not in the Super Bowl, of course. But
1: no. I'm starting to think Dan should put up a no counter for how many times I said it because I'm going to say it again. No. Do you think it was hard to hate the Patriots in any circumstance ever? The answer is no.
0: It's just a question.
1: I'm giving you the answer. No.
0: Okay. All right.
1: As a matter of fact, you could pit them against literally any other team in the National Football League.
0: The Tennessee Titans.
1: I'm just going for the Titans.
0: Wait, what? So you were about to say you could pin them against any other team in the National Football League and I would root against the Patriots and I say the Titans and you're like, I'm going against the Titans.
1: No, I'm going with the Titans.
0: Oh, okay. Sorry. I was so confused. I was like, no way he just pivoted midpoint. It was almost awesome. It still is awesome, but
1: that's all right. That is the point though. I hate the Titans irrationally and I would still pick them to beat the Patriots.
0: Yeah.
1: As a desire. Mostly because then I can make fun of them for losing to the Titans. Don't worry. I get back to my normal ways, but
0: that's good. That's good.
1: Yeah, no.
0: And that'd be a good game to watch for Vrabel's sake, too. I mean, they hate each other at that point. So.
1: There's some ugly, ugly different universe where Josh Allen at the end of his career ends up playing for the Patriots. Guess what? Don't care.
2: No.
1: Exactly.
0: I'm so confused.
1: Like, there would be whatever alternate universe that would be where he ends his, like, it's the tail end of his career and he's come back here and everything like that. Nope, don't care.
0: Mm-hmm.
1: Patriots need to lose.
0: Patriots have to lose.
1: Don't give me anything about potential feel goods for a Boston team. I got McAvoy talking about how dangerous Benson is when he's throwing elbows and low blows
0: today.
1: And everything like that. Nah, man. You need that city and its teams don't need to give me reasons to hate them further. But anytime you do, sure, let's fire it up, baby.
0: Right. Let's do it. It was so nice to beat them.
1: I'm glad that they're at the bottom of the National Football League standings, along with the Rams. The hell?
0: Yeah, the Rams. Also, Dolphins and Jets and Bills. They're tied for the top of the AFC East. The Patriots dwindling at the bottom of that division.
1: Hang on. We also need to look at the point differential here because I need to make sure that New England. Nope. They only lost 13-10, so they're only in second last now.
0: Who's in last?
1: The Rams, they lost by 20.
0: Oh, yeah, that's right. They got blown out because they didn't get enough sleep. We'll get into that on the other side, too. I want to talk a little more about the Rams 49ers game, especially because, you know, we're gearing up for NFL football here in Buffalo, but really in Houston for week one, then Thursday night in week two against the Detroit Lions. Joe Cali, Derek Kramer here with you for Sports Talk Saturday. Rob Stanhold will get to you on the other side. 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

0: He trades away the depth in the one position they had excessive depth at, and that's the wide receiver room. If you had Kayshon Booty right now and you lose A.J. Brown, you feel good about that downfield threat. I'm sorry, not as good as A.J. Brown, but you feel fine. Right now, you're in a spot where Romeo Doubs did nothing for you in week one. I mean, who else is out there? Mac Hollins? Like, come on. Like, you have nothing. So for a team that didn't have any depth in any other position, in the one position they did, they traded it away. And I agree, Diggs, if he balls out in Washington, which I think he will, is going to be a mark on that. They're going to look at that and say, oh, we probably should have brought him back. The off-field stuff is one thing, but realistically, the most recent thing that was causing him not to get signed for a while in the offseason, the court case he was in, was all dismissed. You know what I'm saying? And I know that's not a total wipe of innocence, don't get me wrong, but there is no off-field stuff with Diggs at this moment. I get it. It's the threat of it coming back. But, I mean, that's a guy, a 1,000-yard receiver a year after his ACL injury. That's a guy you would probably want on your team still if you're me. I'm sorry. I don't know how you feel about that, Derek, but...
1: The thing, because we even talked about this actually. So I would agree that if you had an opportunity to add a player like that, you probably like you entertain it. And the Commanders do eventually. It's the fact that they also traded Kayshon Booty when there was really no reason to do so. You could have just made him wide receiver three and let Kyle Williams continue to learn on the job, but you know. Hey, anytime you can go ahead and get rid of a quality third wide receiver, you just got to do it, right?
0: Yeah, right. It's the way to go. It's the way to live, I guess, in the NFL. I just don't get it. I don't get it. I don't think I ever will. And I think they're going to – I mean, they're already putting their own foot in their mouth with what they're dealing with at this point. And that's not going to be great for them because, listen, they've got a pretty tough schedule this season. That's a first-place schedule, and not having a deep receiver core is – I mean, believe me, we've seen how the Bills handle that, right? They have Josh Allen. Can Drake May elevate to that same level? I don't think so, and I think it'll be, you know, it'll hinder them quite a bit. But we go back to the phones now. Rob in Connecticut. Rob, what you got for us? Good to hear from you.
2: Silly, wacky sports talk Saturday with Joe and Derek. What's going on, guys?
0: Not much. How are you?
2: You know, I got to hit you up with that. First off, I'm really excited you guys start off with the lineup for tomorrow. Dude, that's like going to be an all-you-can-eat buffet with WGR 550 tomorrow. Oh, my gosh. 7 o'clock in the morning. Coffee with Callie. 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Coffee with Callie. Do you drink coffee, Joe?
0: I'm actually so anti-coffee, it's not even funny. So we've got to figure something out there.
2: Energy drinks like Zach does?
0: I'm a no-caffeine guy. I'm a no caffeine guy. I do not eat breakfast or drink energy drinks either. So,
2: well, where do you get all your energy from? You're fired up today, buddy. I hear it in your voice.
0: I mean, I'm fired up. It's Rob. I was born to be fired up. I guess
1: it's just because he's in his early 20s.
0: I have ADHD and I'm in my early 20s, so I guess that helps. You know,
2: and Derek too. I mean, you guys are always fired up. Listen, I'm fired up for tomorrow. Really, seriously, I can't wait. You know, I've been listening to you about the last two games that were played. You know, it's like, it's the beginning of the season. Don't hate on Drake May, hate on the fans. But definitely tomorrow, just all I keep thinking about is just get Stroud, just get to Stroud early, shake him up. I think we're going to be fine. I really seriously think we're going to be fine tomorrow. I have a great feeling about tomorrow. They don't scare me. The defense is tough. I mean, Houston's defense is tough. It's a no brainer. But, you know, it's always nice to listen to you guys. Looking forward to it. But listen, in about a half hour, one of my favorite, actually my favorite Texas A&M team is going on at 12 o'clock. They're playing the Sun Devils. So I'm going to go watch that game. And then tonight, hopefully Texas takes out Ohio State. Let's go.
1: Rob,
0: let's go, Rob.
2: Get the Maggies.
1: Rob, appreciate the call as always.
0: If Zach Jones is listening, he's in his bunker.
1: I know how Zach Jones watches college football. He is alone.
0: He's a recluse.
1: The lights are going to be turned off. Hello, Darkness, My Old Friend is probably going to be playing constantly. Zach is a very emotional shut-in when it comes to his Texas Longhorns. Speaking of college football, though, it's a nice slate today.

0: I can't wait to watch Oklahoma beat the fraud out of Michigan.
1: Mm-hmm.
0: So much that we need to create a new word for it. But even more so than that, Joe, you know you have a problem when you're about to watch your 2-win-per-year college football team play Wake Forest and the channel is on FS1.
1: Yeah.
0: That is the that is what is on the studio right now. And if you were sitting here
1: you're watching
0: with me,
1: the Barstool kickoff at this point.
0: I'm not watching it. I am more or less doing my job.
1: As much as McAfee is frustrating, he runs circles with game day around that coverage.
0: Oh, yeah, no, because like anytime you have to put Barstool on the television, apparently you just do it, right? Just like how anytime you have a quality third wide receiver, you have to just trade them, right? Just Boston things. But, yeah, no, I have the TV set for Purdue Wake Forest, like a sicko.
1: I love it. I'm in Studio Cali today, for anyone wondering. That's why he's explaining what's on the TV in the studio. So we are in separate areas. But
0: we are in separate areas. We are in different places today. But, yeah, my absolute sicko deviant behavior absolutely loves what Rob is saying about the college football slate, though, too. I mean, you've got Oregon, Oklahoma State. Hopefully, you know, the Cowboys can make that at least some kind of semblance of a football game.
1: Mm-hmm. You would hope.
0: You would hope.
1: You would hope.
0: You would hope. There's not a lot, though, of like quality top 25 matchup caliber games for this weekend. Unfortunately, the real action begins next week. The only one, of course, being Ohio State, Texas at 7:30 tonight. And it looks like that sound meant that Joe Kelly ended up disconnecting. Oh, where is my Joe Kelly? But to go back to the Bills-Texans, though, point that Rob's calling in about, there is reason to fear the Texans. There is. The defense is scary good. However, defense is something that can, every now and then, have a trajectory or a volatility to it where you're not as good defensively the next year as you were the year prior. Can C.J. Stroud wake up his career after it's kind of taken a bit of a plummet? That's the thing. And as Rob mentions, just get to C.J. Stroud. If you can just get to C.J. Stroud, that is how you end up winning things. Do we have Joe back?
1: Yeah, we do. We do. All right. We have him back.
0: That was a weird sound. Did you click the wrong thing?
1: No, WGR disconnected apparently. So, you know, we got to make sure nothing happened there. But
0: yeah,
1: anyway.
0: Sure, our fault.
1: Anyway, I heard what you said the entire time, but, you know, so yeah, get to C.J. Stroud. I like that from Rob. I 100% agree with you. Speaking of, you know, callers, let's get back to the phones. We go to Mark in West Seneca. Mark, what you got for us? Welcome into Sports Talk Saturday.
2: Good morning. How are you?
1: Good. How are you?
2: I'm very good. I'm very good. I'm going to respectfully push back a little bit on your guys' comments about don't hate the players, hate the fans. I typically agree with that. For me, my prime example would be the Toronto Maple Leafs. As a kid, I grew up watching them.
0: Mm-hmm.
2: You know, with the old days, I'm an old guy, with the aerial on top of the roof, spinning it around until you can bring in Channel 11 out of Toronto to watch the Maple Leafs. But they probably rival Boston with the most obnoxious fans in the nation or in North America for any sports teams. Boston and Toronto, so there's a good reason to hate them. But when it comes to New England, I would just like to point out there are plenty of reasons to hate the actual team. I won't even mention his name, but the greatest of all time coach,
0: mm-hmm.
2: who on a weekly basis treated people, and I'm not a fan you know, of the media for the most part, but these people are just trying to do their jobs, and he treated them like a jackass every week in and out, and just was totally disrespectful to these people on a weekly basis, daily basis. Tom Brady, who, again, I can't stand Tom Brady, but his arrogance has always come out that I hated it. And in dealing with Buffalo, he turned a lot of the conversations personal, to attacking the city and the fans personally when it wasn't necessary for him to do. He had the bully pulpit. He's the guy that's up on the top. There was no reason for him to make the kind of comments he did over the years. We go back to the cheating. It wasn't the fans that cheated. It was the coaches and the players. And we only know what we know. We don't know what other things they did to cheat during those years. And lastly, Robert Kraft. He's had his off, you know, outside the NFL dealings where he's gotten into a little bit of trouble. And conveniently, that stuff got sort of very quietly pushed under the rug. The commissioner never made it a big deal. So, I mean, there is plenty of things personally of the people who have worked in that organization and played in that organization for me, again, just for me, that makes me hate them more so than the fans. The fans are there, can't stand them, but there's a lot of reasons to hate that team other than just the fans. So I just wanted to point that out, guys. I appreciate you letting me go on and on.
0: Mark, yeah, eloquently Mark, put, the by call. The way, you had to tiptoe around something, and I think you did it pretty well. Eloquently put. So well done, well said. Yeah, there's enough about the organization itself and members of it, of its past and present, that can make you go, yeah, no, bleep that team. And yeah, when you said, Joe, like, don't you feel like a little hesitant? Nope.
1: It's a good point. I relive, you know, through what Mark said, and I'm like, yeah, maybe not. Maybe not. Maybe I'll walk that back a little bit.
0: Yeah.
1: Hesitate.
0: You know, it's okay.
1: Because there's a lot of history there that's, you know, I was on the younger side for quite a bit of that, right? For me, it was just, this was so fun to talk about for the rivalry uniforms last season and rivalry week. The Bills wearing them against the Dolphins this year, if I'm not mistaken. So different rivalry. But the rivalry that you would pick to wear the uniforms against before we knew the schedule. And I would have said Miami based on the recent surge of that, right? But even that, we wouldn't consider a rivalry. We would consider it an ownership for the Bills' stake, right, over the Dolphins. Is that not what the Patriots just had over the Bills for nearly two decades?
0: Yeah.
1: So, like, is that really, in my life, much of a rivalry? No. It was ownership. And you were called in to collect every, you know, twice a season every year. You got lucky every so often, but
0: so much so that
1: for
0: those
1: the most
0: games
1: part,
0: became a big deal.
1: Right.
0: Where
1: right.
0: were you?
1: Tom Brady, I remember one specifically. It was, I forget what year exactly it was, but Tom Brady was suspended. It might have been 2016 for the first four games of the season for Deflategate. And he wasn't playing, and the Bills beat the Patriots in Foxborough 16-0. Tyrod Taylor. And I remember how exciting that game was around here. And I'm thinking, this is where I knew I could potentially do this one day. I'm sitting there thinking, well, Tom Brady wasn't playing. Like, can we really celebrate this? And all my, like, teachers, everybody like that, family members were all excited about it. So I just had to jump in on that and be excited with him. But he wasn't playing. So was it legitimate was the question. And no, it wasn't. Because as soon as he was back, it was back to ownership. So
0: yeah, but
1: the Patriots.
0: But where were you when Drayton Florence had a pick six against Brady in one of the more dominant defensive performances they've had against the New England Patriots? Like, Where were you when Fred Jackson stopped at the 2-yard line and Bill Belichick was like trying everything in his power to get the Bills to score a touchdown? Like, The games are memorable, even when the teams were not. So Anyway, we don't have to keep going about that. We have to keep going forward about the Houston Texans, you know, like
1: that too. We would like to maybe talk about the Rams a little bit too. This became a Patriots hour, which is interesting in itself, but you know, it's all right. It's all right. The Texans will look forward to.
0: Sometimes it's rent free. We can admit that.
1: Yeah, maybe sometimes.
0: Unfortunately.
1: It's fun to make fun, especially when they lose. It's fun to comment on that.
0: But we got business to conduct.
1: We do. We'll be back on the other side. Business as per usual. Joe Calley, Derek Kramer on WGR.

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0: Michigan to lose a game in similar manner this year, where they have a win, hold it, there's a third clock, and use it against them.
1: Well, I'll piggyback on top of this. The fans also storming the field after that is ridiculous.
0: Yeah.
1: That to me is a joke. That's Are like, we serious?
0: That's like Bills fans storming the field if they beat the Jets.
1: Right, right. I just don't get it. I think that whole situation in itself is just a nightmare. I think it's going to have a ripple effect, as you mentioned, throughout college sports and just sports in general, timekeeping, because especially in football, they don't have the hundredths of seconds. And I could see this stupid thing causing teams to put the hundredths of second and, you know, broadcast all of it because people are going to be questioning this now. But that's been the Booty Cheek of the Week. We got to take a timeout. We're up against the clock. We'll be back on the other side. More Bills, Texans preview. All of your calls as well, 803-0550. We want to hear from you. Patriots hate, all of that welcome on WGR.
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0: Bills, Texans thoughts, season thoughts, Joe Brady thoughts, Patriots hate. I mean, we'll take it. I really, you know, we got a lot on that earlier this morning, so not too shabby. But, Derek, to get into Bills, Texans just a little bit here. When we're sitting here listening to Joe Brady talk about that last season, and I think back to last season specifically in the way that game went, and it wasn't ideal in any sense of the word, to say the least. 23-19, they lose. The hook and ladder, again, indicates that they're going to lose, so I hope we don't see that this year. But not having your starting tackles be fully healthy is not a good sign, and that's the game Deion Dawkins gets knocked for the most, I feel like. When people saying he took a step back, people saying he took a step down. He was concussed because of the Houston front in that game, right? So, not great. What's your confidence level, I guess, if we're going to, let's get into this a little bit. Confidence level in the offensive line against this Houston defensive front as opposed to what we saw last season?
1: I'd say it's still not great.
0: No, I would agree.
1: That Houston defensive front is something else. What you need to do is be able to threaten with short game, quick attacks with a twitchy DJ Moore. That is the best way you can counter this. And if you're able to do that, alleviate a little bit of the pressure, make the Texans have to focus more on a quick attack, because the Texans, their defensive line is that good. You are not going to succeed more times than not in terms of being able to do something pass pro-wise. You would have to really, and I mean really, sacrifice options in your passing game, like no running backs or one of the tight ends has to block, in order to really try to protect Allen in particular there. But I also think that the two of them combined with the injuries and how they played against Houston, that sort of performance shouldn't be replicated.
0: Right. I would agree. This is where I'm struggling with confidence in this game, right? Just in general. Doesn't have to be the offensive line conversation specifically. I just remember last season being confident against this Houston team because of how it went the year before with D'Amico Ryans and Sean McDermott basically trying not to win the game, both of them, in those decisions. Josh Allen throwing three times out of his own end zone, all of that, right? And thinking next year was going to be different. And it wasn't. It was worse, actually. So I'm really hoping that they're able to right the ship with the new leadership, new defense, all of that, and shut down, you know, CJ Stroud in the offense there. But I also have to add, the Bills lost to Davis Mills last year. We can't let that go under the rug. We cannot let that be swept under the rug. The Bills lost to Davis Mills in the Houston Texans last year. So having confidence, blind confidence, that they're going to be able to beat CJ Stroud because, oh, he's not that great. I mean, Davis Mills got the job done a year ago.
1: Davis Mills got the job done a year ago. He also was very careful in making sure to not lose. That became one of CJ Stroud's biggest things at the end of last year, was he was finding ways to endanger his team. And that's where I think you could have a little bit more confidence, is that you can get after a quarterback like that and cause those turnovers. If you can cause the turnovers like that, then that's where you can really get into causing problems for the Texans, making sure that the defense has to be perfect. When defense is more variable on a year-to-year basis.
0: Agreed. Jeremy White asked me 2 weeks ago in Owen Parker, how are you feeling about this Texans matchup? Without hesitation, I said the Bills are going to win. Without hesitation. Owen did too. Today, I don't know if I'm without hesitation going to say they're going to win tomorrow. And I don't know if that is just because it's the jitters and the first game of the season. And you've heard Jim Leonard say, you know, the defense might not be on its feet right away to 100%, paraphrasing, of course. But then he's been surprised by what they've been able to do throughout the preseason. They've looked good, right? They've really been doing well.

0: well, they might be ready to go right away. So, yeah, I do have a little bit of confidence, but also anything could happen. Look at what happened with Sam Darnold on the first snap of that Seahawks game, Derek. Like, I'm knocking on wood as I'm saying this, but that changed the game and potentially has changed the season for them. If they don't win these next couple games with Drew Lock, if Darnold does have to sit out, that's immediately in that division a playoff issue. Seeding, all of that. You might not make it. It might be so slim margins. Same thing with the Patriots and A.J. Brown. If Brown's out, he's out for 4 weeks now. If he's out long term, that could be big if they're dropping games early in the season. That's what Baltimore did in week one to the Bills. And look, if they didn't win the division. Those one game, these injuries, all of it, these fluke things that happen early in the season have long-term consequences. And I think that's the thing I'm most worried about for this Bills-Texans matchup. With it going, it's going to be a physical matchup, right? Yeah. I mean, there's really no way of dancing around that. It's going to be a physical matchup. Anything can happen in a physical matchup. And I think that's what I'm concerned about most. Not really the game. I think the Bills are good enough where they'll be able to win. They should have won last season. I think the Texans are good as well. They could win. I think it's not a toss-up. I think it leans a little bit in the Bills' favor. But it's more so the consequences of things that can occur throughout the game I'd be more concerned about with how physical I think it's going to be.
1: Yeah, it's going to be physical. It's going to get nasty. I mean, I would imagine James Cook is going to be something that you need to get there. Get the run game going, because that's how the Bills stay alive in that contest. It's that mm-hmm. and the Ray Davis kick return touchdown. You do need Cook. You do need the run game to keep things going, keep things operational. That's another way to slow down the Texans' pass rush. I mean, it didn't slow them down in the last game when Cook had over 100 yards and Allen got sacked eight
0: didn't.
1: Times. But it's a factor. It's something that should help you. But the other part of it is the defense kept giving up bad timely things, bad timely drives, for example. Ray Davis has the kick return touchdown because Houston had just scored.
0: Right.
1: But then the Texans take the ball right back at the end of the half and they get points again. Like, you can survive the Houston Texans. You absolutely can, even with Stroud. Because Joe, 24 points wins each of the last two games in Reliant Stadium.
0: Mm-hmm. I think that's the biggest thing for me. Is they've been so close to doing it. They haven't won in that arena since like 06, which is unbelievable. But they haven't been able to get over that hump. And I think this is the week that they do. I think week one of the season, the fresh start, if you will, after moving on from Sean McDermott in the offseason, it's new blood, new coach, everything. I look at this as if they beat Houston in week one, there's not a team they can't beat on their schedule. Am I wrong on that?
1: No. And I think that, say the Bills offense mysteriously pops off against Houston, right?
0: Right.
1: I'm still going to say the point of defenses are volatile on a year-to-year basis. They're not always going to be as perfect as they once were the year prior, or as good as they were the year prior, typically. Typically. But say the Bills ring up 30 on Houston. Suddenly the words might be, oh, they're matchup proof. Especially yep. with what happened to the Rams overseas in Australia.
0: Yeah, we haven't really even gotten into that. That was a nightmare for them.
1: It was a nightmare for them, but also then it looks like, hey, maybe the Rams are mortal. Oh, the Bills might not be. If they get to 30 points somehow against Houston. I'm saying somehow because I question the likelihood of that happening. But it's a great first test because it's almost as if for the Bills, there's not much you can lose out of this. Like, yeah, being 0-1 would stink. Losing an AFC game would stink. It would not be ideal. But then it's just that
0: your
1: you have...
0: Your division rivals already 0-1, so that kind of takes a little bit of the pressure off.
1: But,
0: you know,
1: conference tiebreakers, everything like that. But
0: sure, sure.
1: Because what New England did was they lost an NFC game. If you're going to lose a game like that,
0: yeah,
1: lose
0: that's
1: that.
0: That's right. Yeah.
1: I would trade 1-1 if it means beating the Texans and losing to the Lions. Like, I would hit deal on that. I wouldn't think twice. But There's a lot of things wrong with starting 0-1, of course. However, the perception might just be, okay, keep the Bills as far away from Houston as possible. They just can't win in that stadium. They have a Texans problem. Because that's the way I would see it at that point. I think that the right. Bills are fine. Let's get to the short week. Let's get to Detroit. But they have a Texans problem.
0: I agree with you. I also hate saying a team has a team problem. Because how many years did we say that about the Chiefs? Multiple.
1: I mean, it's still it is still a problem. It's a postseason thing, but
0: it's a postseason problem you have.
1: But
0: with
1: now
0: the
1: Bills have quote unquote graduated to having a postseason problem.
0: Yeah.
1: They just don't finish no matter who it is.
0: Right.
1: But if you keep losing to the Texans, in particular in Houston, you just have those demons. It's unexplainable. Right. Because I think that's where your biggest problem with it is logic, right? It's illogical to think that they have
0: that kind because of you wallop them when they show up at Highmark Stadium.
1: If they
0: you
1: ever
0: wallop
1: do.
0: Them. Yeah, they did a couple years ago.
1: I know.
0: And
1: oh, it's a few
0: it was 40 to nothing.
1: Years. It's several years ago, but that's also before they get CJ Stroud.
0: Yeah, that's true.
1: God,
0: who was quarterbacking them at that point? Was that Davis Mills? I think it was.
1: Yes.
0: Yeah, Davis Mills. Interesting. What'd you say about Purdue's defense? Sorry.
1: They're buns. First play.
0: Are you watching your team right now?
1: Yes. They're up 7-0.
0: That's good. But, it won't be 7-0 for long, it sounds like. It sounds like it'll be 7-7.
1: No, first carry, there's like 4 missed tackles on a 9-yard gain. Like, ugh. Anyway.
0: Yikes. I have a question for you. I saw Buffalo Wins on Twitter. Joe from Queens pulled this up. The Bills always defer the coin toss. Should Joe Brady change that?
1: I think he will. It's not even
0: you
1: a
0: think
1: should.
0: He'll like just, you know, take the return right away?
1: Yes,
0: he
1: I think.
0: He won't kick?
1: I think it'll be contextually by game. But Houston's a team you want to attack right away.
0: Yeah.
1: You need to get them to play your game, not theirs. You need to change Houston's way of life because if you have to play the Houston Texans game, you lose. Why? We've seen it the last 2 years. If you get the Houston Texans having to play your style of football, which is we're scoring points, you got to keep up. I don't think the Houston Texans are equipped for that.
0: No.
1: And if you're beating that defense en route to scoring points, there's a bigger problem at hand for Houston.
0: Yeah, your goal is to keep the defense off the field, the Houston defense off the field. So if you go right down the field and score, and then you allow your defense to hone in on C.J. Stroud, I was blanking on his name, C.J. Stroud and the Texans offense, I think that's the way to do it. People are weary of that, though. People don't think you should because they want the second half kick. And here's the thing. That's great and all. If you go out there and assert dominance right away, though, and make them chase you, like you said, That's a whole nother ball game. I don't really care, I guess, if at that point, you know?
1: We know that the Buffalo Bills cannot play the Houston Texans style of football. We've seen it over 2 games in 2 years. We know they can't do that.
0: Mm-hmm.
1: We also don't know if the Houston Texans can play the Buffalo Bills style.
0: Right,
1: we've never
0: idea.
1: Seen that kind of game between the two of them. We've never seen that kind of game between the two of them. As a matter of fact, every time Josh Allen's been in Reliant Stadium, Joe, 24 points wins any one of those games.
0: Mm-hmm.
1: The injury game, the playoff game, and each of the last 2 years. For a team that averages 28 points per game, hitting 24 sounds like something you should be doing.
0: Right. Sounds about right.
1: We haven't seen that yet. Can they put the pressure on? That's going to be the key.
0: What do you make of Houston in general? Like season outlook on them?
1: I don't
0: know where they fit into this AFC because I that's been a big thing for me, and I want to get into that at some point today, probably in the next segment. Of you know, we talked a couple weeks ago about like who's the biggest threat. I look at this AFC conference, and to me, it's the Atlantic Division in hockey last season. I think 12 wins might win you a division. 11 wins might win you a division. The conference might be decided by 12 wins, right? And win differential. It's going to be a tiebreaker year. I think this is going to be a cluster, you know, of all these teams. And the Texans being one of those teams with their defense, right? Defense wins championships. More of an old school team, if you will, because I don't think the offense is all that great. Who knows? It might be with the addition of Kayshon Booty. Now a more complete receiver room with Nico Collins with the injuries everyone's dealing with. But where did the Texans fit into this AFC picture to you? I'm not entirely sure where I know where.
1: I think the Texans still ultimately are who they are, a team that will likely get bounced in the divisional round because they don't have enough of the offensive firepower. Mostly has to do with their quarterback needing to really prove something this year. And if they don't, we're going to still have some problems. And if you don't have the opportunity to get things done, get things taken care of with that offense, it's going to be a struggle. I mean, Jalen Higgins already out for the year. They trade for Kayshon Boutte, which is a big help. Nico Collins obviously is still Nico Collins, but the injuries and uncertainty surrounding the Houston Texans in terms of their other offensive weapons, they have to go and acquire David Montgomery. Is he still going to be solid if he's not, you know, part of an incredible tandem? He's a tandem with Jahmyr Gibbs last year, and he's one of the best backs in football. But there's something to me when it comes to, just to get back to the crux of this with Houston, there's something more that they can do. There's another echelon that they can reach. And if they don't reach it, it doesn't mean it's a disappointment. It does mean they need to go ahead and look more internally at what can we do to make this offense better.
0: Right. Right. And CJ Stroud.
1: And Stroud in particular is that, because Stroud's a player that also has never yet hit even 25 passing touchdowns in a season.
0: No, he hasn't. And they haven't extended him yet, right? He's due.
1: Correct.
0: So this is, if you were Stroud, you wanted this to get done before this season, right? And the Houston Texans had talked about, I remember a report from a couple of weeks ago, putting him in the $50 million club, right, with these other quarterbacks who are better than he is, in my opinion. And they got to the point of not doing it yet, right? And I don't think it'll happen before tomorrow. So now his play this season is going to, it's going to make or break him getting this contract, where if you're him or his agent, you're pining for it to get done before the season. He's got a lot to prove. He's got a lot to go out there and show. I just don't know if he's capable of it. He, to me, had that great rookie year where he looked like one of the next elite quarterbacks. And then it got to the point of he little bro'd Caleb Williams, right?
1: Little bro'd Caleb Williams.
0: If you remember that clip, he did. They met and shook hands on the field. You know, you

0: playing with a chip on his shoulder and trying to get that money, you know?
1: Right.
0: I just don't know what to make of him. I think the offense is, like, can he quarterback that? You saw Davis Mills quarterback that last season, and he was fine.
1: He was fine, but also Davis Mills, let's not pretend like Davis Mills went ahead and shined in any of the games that he played and he won.
0: No, sure. But is C.J. Stroud going to shine like he did in year one? I don't think so. I don't know.
1: That's the things that we don't know. And there's enough weird things around him that we don't know what's going to happen. That's the thing. The Texans are a mystery. They do need that defense to be as good as it was last year.
0: Desperately need it to be.
1: That's also a dangerous thing to rely on.
0: Very dangerous.
1: By the way, the two games that Davis Mills popped off in last year that he had to start were Jacksonville, where the Jaguars just hilariously collapsed, and then Tennessee, which, I mean, take that for what you will. They still also only score 16 points that game.
0: Right. Yeah. I guess. Jonathan tweets in, by the way. It's getting connected to our fans. 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Derek, you mentioned the Rams earlier in comparison to the Houston Texans a little bit. What makes them mortal and what the Bills could be immortal if they beat the Texans, right? Jonathan thinks the Rams flying to Australia the day before the game is what made them mortal. I would tend to agree with that. I think that whole situation, if you're asking me what I thought before that game, I thought the Rams had the better idea of going down and keeping their sleep rhythm the exact same, just going to play the game, right? Just sleeping on the plane, treating it as your regular schedule. You're on West Coast time still. Don't change anything and go from there. And the 49ers going and adjusting, I thought, was going to hinder them in the long run, which it still might. He might not be, I guess, they might not be back to normal, if you will, for their next football game in the States.
1: Well, if you got out of there immediately, maybe there's a chance you just get back and you can just get back to adjusting to the normal schedule as the
0: maybe
1: week is going on.
0: I thought the Rams had the better plan, though. And clearly that was not the case. And Jonathan pointed that out, right?
1: No, we do need to talk about that.
0: We
1: should and we will. But first, I know this, though. We're going to talk to Paul Hamilton.
0: Oh, okay.
1: Because we do have the Sabres prospects happening over the course of the weekend as well. So, you know, we'll talk to Paul as we get some Sabres hockey coming back to our airwaves, especially because of the fact that we've got the Sabres back on a multi-year contract with us here at WGR. But the season will begin with the Sabres and the prospects, and we'll talk to Paul Hamilton on the other side of this timeout.
0: Yeah, that sounds good. All right. Good. Paul Hamilton, as you heard, coming up, Sports Talk Saturday on WGR.

0: We'll talk to Paul Hamilton on the other side of this timeout.
1: Yeah, that sounds good. All right, good. Paul Hamilton, as you heard, coming up, Sports Talk Saturday on WGR.
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0: It's a strictly battle, like positioning battle for Rochester, right? More so than the Sabres opening night roster at this point, right?
1: Not even that. I mean, you have junior. They don't have as many junior players here as before. And, of course, don't forget, the reason that there's nine invitees, I've never remembered that many invitees, maybe two, three, four. Now, they had to get a goaltender because Lennon just wound up with a lower body injury. But they have two goaltenders, Milosh and Ratzlaff, who are draft picks. I think they both were in this last year also. But the college players have already started school, so they can't be here. Richard is in his first one because he signed a contract, but he went to UConn. You know, they always show up in July for the three-on-three tournaments, and we get a chance to see all the college guys there. And then it's unfortunate that we can't see them in the Prospects Challenge, because I think it would be good for them to be able to play in it. So these are the fewest amount of prospects. Now, for folks that come, and it's usually pretty well attended if people are planning on coming down for the games, although one game is at 5 o'clock on Bills Sunday. Now, the Bills game will be over, but still, I don't know how well that game will be attended. But, I mean, Mirka is going to be out there. McCarthy, a third-round pick from Clarence, who was the captain at VU last year, he's going to be playing. Komarov is a guy. Sebalov Komarlov, he has been playing for Rochester the past couple of years. And in junior, in the Quebec League, he was voted the best defenseman his last year of junior a couple of years ago. His team was in the Memorial Cup Finals as the Quebec League champion. The interesting thing about him in his last junior year is not only was he one of the top scorers in the league, he was second in penalty minutes in the league. So he's no shrinking violet. He'll mix it up. I remember not last year's playoffs, the year before when the Sabres were in and I was down in Rochester. I mean, he's a willing participant, and he dropped the gloves and went with a real tough dude. And the guy caught him with an uppercut and knocked him out. But he was a willing participant. And, he's a guy that Mike Leone talked about the other day, 2 days ago, yesterday when he was chatting. And he said he's kind of got rid of the excess baggage. I don't want to say he's fat. That's not what I mean, but I want to say baby fat. You know, just he said he's really done a good job this year of coming back in real good shape, looking good. And that's a guy, that's a depth guy we're talking about. That's a guy you might see in Buffalo at some point if Buffalo runs into injuries. I mean, you know, Metsä, I think, is going to be maybe the sixth or seventh defenseman to start off with. But, you know, your depth guys would be Eric Johnson
2: Ryan Johnson, yep.
1: Name. Thank you. Thank you. Eric Johnson is the veteran who has since retired. Ryan Johnson and Komarov. I mean, he might get an opportunity if there are some injuries. McCarthy, I don't know, being his first year in Rochester, you know, they may want him to spend a good year. So those are the guys really that are here that people will be interested in. A lot of the rest of them are just guys that are invitees for this camp. Just try and get a look because scouts come to these things. So if you have a good camp, Sturbik, I'm sorry, I didn't bring him up. He's one of those giant right-handed shooting defensemen. He was also a second-round pick, just like Kleber. Just left a good career at Michigan State. And, I think Kleber has gone ahead of him on the pecking order. But you know what? Sturbik's a good defenseman, too, and he's starting his pro career now. He's going to be in Rochester along with Mirka. So it'll be interesting to see him grow throughout this year and see how he develops because, well, we all know the Sabres have three defensemen who aren't going anywhere. They're the base of the defense. They're all signed long-term, and Dahlin and Power and Samuelson aren't going anywhere. So there's one top four defensive position open, and there's probably four guys that are battling for it, and they're all huge. They're all right-handed shooting defensemen. And, there are guys that can play on the third pair, and that's great if you got guys who are capable of playing top four and they wind up on your third pair, which is great. So the

0: They have like an embarrassment of riches right now on defense, and there's nothing wrong with that because, you know, Dylan Larkin right now, the Red Wings, well, he's not going anywhere right now, but he's no longer the captain. And I'm not sure that is, I would almost guarantee that's not totally dead. He's just going to come to camp and see what happens. I'm sure not, you've got currency if a guy like Dylan Larkin becomes available or something like that.
1: Yeah, Paul, and we talked a lot about the defensemen here because those are the ones that they have a lot of the prospects for. The forwards, it's mostly because of the fact that most of them have graduated. They're onto the big club now. So we don't have a lot of names that we can really look at in the forward core here that are really going to bring the show stopping here. One name, though, that I'll ask about is Jake Richard. The guy was fantastic in dev camp. All the things I was reading about was about how good he was. This is probably the one forward that I'm going to want to keep my eye on in these two games over the course of the weekend.
0: He probably has been the best player in development camp for the last 3 years running. He has an absolute bullet for a shot, and he can get it off quickly. But then you look at it, he didn't score a lot of goals for UConn this year, his last year there. You just see him rip up development camp, but you don't see him like ripping up college hockey or whatever. So it's going to be very interesting to see what kind of a pro he becomes. And you're right. I mean, they're still youngsters. I mean, but they're already basically going to be Sabres. Benson, he's still a kid, but he never went to the minors. You know, Austin, he's not going back. I'll say it again. I know that Hellenius is the sexy pick. He's the one everybody's all excited about and everything, and rightfully so. I mean, he scored the goal 2 years in a row at the World Championship. Sabres have scored the golden goal in overtime. Tage Thompson first year and last year Hellenius. And I'm not trying to say he's not going to be a good player. What I am trying to say is I believe when it's all said and done, Noah Austin will be a better player, maybe by a lot, than Hellenius. That shows you how much I think Austin is going to be a good player. I mean, he got up here and got an opportunity, and you couldn't pry him out of the lineup. And Lindy Ruff talked about it where he said that, I'm not afraid to put him out with 30 seconds left in the game because he's one of our better players. You know he's going to make the right play and do the right things out there. And he also has a good offensive edge to him, which I think is only going to get better. So, he was already being put out there in key situations. Hellenius isn't afraid of key situations at all. You know, I had said it, and Lindy Ruff had admitted he really had the same concerns I did about putting Hellenius' first game in the playoffs in Montreal in basically a must-win situation in game four. Buffalo loses that game. They come home down 3-1 in that series. And Buffalo goes out, and Hellenius plays, had a great game. Buffalo wins that game, and now they come back 2-2. So it wasn't too big for him. And Lindy Ruff said, he goes, he's just the type of guy, and talking to him afterwards, he just said, he goes, it's just hockey. That's not what they, most guys don't look at it, it was just hockey. They're nervous. They're like, oh my God, did you see that? You know, it's intimidating playing in that building, more intimidating than anywhere else. That building was, the Sabres were intimidated in game three. And one of the biggest reasons I feel they lost the game. But I shouldn't have had any worry because that kid was totally up for it. And as he said, it's just hockey. I've played hockey since who knows when. And that's exactly the way he looked out there on the ice. That it was, I'll be fine. It's just a hockey game.
1: It's just hockey. And Paul, we are flirting with dangerously close to hockey now because of the fact that right away after the prospects games happen on Sunday and Monday, we're back to talking about training camp. Everyone's going to be back on the ice. We're going to get more Paul Hamilton reports with pucks hitting the glass, just as God intended. This is how it's supposed to be. Take me to God's country where I get Paul Hamilton with pucks hitting the glass. But Paul,
0: that was Richard, by the way, that just hit the glass for you.
1: See, this is what I'm talking about. This is how nature is healing, Paul. We've got you back at the rink. So
0: it's great. And Thursday they'll be on the ice at noontime. It'll be Lindy Ruff on Wednesday at noon. It'll be Lindy Ruff and Jarmo Kekäläinen, who would normally talk the first day, but as we all know, Thursday is a pretty special day in Western New York, as that's Buffalo Bills' first home game in their new stadium. And very smartly, the Sabres didn't roll out their GM and their coach on Thursday. So, you know, they're going to roll them out on Wednesday, which is very a very smart thing to do. And so we'll actually get an extra first day, but we won't have anybody on the ice on Wednesday. So we'll get to hear from them. You'll be here on Thursday, basically putting something up on our website because, and rightfully so, we're going to be talking a lot of football on Thursday, and that's the way it should be. But you'll have a little hockey sprinkled in there for us, Joe.
2: Yes, yes, 100% I will. I'm looking forward to that. That'll be awesome. The Buffalo sports are starting to kick off and puck drop, if you will. Paul, I have a question for you. This isn't really all that related to this prospects challenge, but you know, we're talking about prospects and everything like that. And the Connor Hellebuyck deal that everyone's pining for and worrying about is still, you know, undecided. No one knows what's really happening with that yet, if he is going to be moved or not. Winnipeg, you have Elliot Friedman on 32 Thoughts saying they have to do it. This prospect pool the Sabres have, and we're so far removed from the draft and no trades potentially have kicked in. Do you see this at all happening, or are you done with the whole conversation around it at this point?
0: I'm not a rumor person anyway. I never have been because very few. I think you have to go back to Derek Roy for the last rumor that actually came true, you know, going to Dallas. And so I'm not necessarily a rumor person when it comes to that. And everybody says the same thing. Well, it has to happen. Well, we don't have to go back very far. Don't remember, folks, everybody said in July, August, September, October, Jack Eichel. Well, it has to happen now. Well, it has to happen now. Not until November in Seattle did that happen. You know, so I know a lot of people, including Elliot, thinks it has to happen, and it may happen. But the reality is, no, it doesn't have to happen. It can, just like the Jack Eichel trade, it can wind up happening in November or later or in October or after the season starts, or, you know, so who knows where, you know, if Shevoldayoff just decides, I'm not going to let somebody rip me off. And that's what Kevin Adams did. Kevin Adams, it was more of the younger player Kevin Adams was trying to get. And nobody wanted to part with the player that Kevin Adams wanted, so he just kept waiting until somebody did it. And Vegas finally did with Krebs. And, you know, that was one of the guys that the Sabres would settle for, former number one pick, as the younger player. Other teams weren't willing to do it, so Adams said, they'll wait. And Adams did the same thing, you know, with Doan, you know, and with Utah. And it was like, Doan has to be in the deal. And if he's not, I'm hanging up. And at first, Utah said no, so they hung up. And then Utah decided they want Paterka. They figured out after 1 year that it was probably the worst mistake they'll ever make as a franchise, giving up Doan and Kesselring for J.J. Paterka. But they wanted him bad enough that they finally called Kevin Adams and said, okay, we'll do it.
2: Yeah.
0: So Kevin Adams wouldn't be swayed. He wouldn't be swayed. And right now it sounds like Shevoldayoff won't be swayed. But will he be? Only time will tell.
2: Right.
1: Only time will tell.
2: And Kevin Adams and Paterka now are in Boston together. So it's a very, very exciting reuniting happening there. So, you know, that goes around comes around. But, Paul, thanks for taking time with us today.
0: Until a coach can teach J.J. Paterka that the game of hockey in the NHL is a two-way game, he can score 35 goals, and I still wouldn't want him on my team until he learns that little concept there.
2: Right, little concept, right, you know, maybe not so little. But thanks, Paul, for taking some time. Enjoy the prospect challenge, and we'll talk soon and, you know, throughout the week, of course. This Sabres hockey less than a month away.
0: Sorry to put up with all these pucks off the boards and everything.
1: Put up with it. It's
2: put up with it.
1: Nature's
2: it
1: healing.
2: Yeah. We're nearing the start. It's exciting. Thanks, Paul.
0: Take care.
2: It's Paul Hamilton on the West Her Hotline at the Prospect Challenge. Go check that out at the Harbor Center. That's going to be getting underway here. Like, it is underway, as you heard all the pucks on the board.
1: So they're practicing now, but as Paul mentions, though, the first game is after the Bills game on Sunday, mm-hmm. as that is, 5 o'clock on Sunday. The second one being on Monday, September 14th at 12 p.m. So,
2: yes.
1: Hey, I got removed from the midday. I can go to that now.
2: There you go. There you go. All right. Yeah, new lineup, too. That starts on Monday.
1: Yeah, so. New lineup starts on Monday, too. So I could actually go and attend that.
2: Yes, very exciting. Very exciting. We'll take a timeout. We'll be back on the other side. And then in the last hour, what do you say we make some picks for week one, Derek? What do you say we look through the NFL schedule, the remainder of it? We'll talk about the AFC in general, too. I've got our picks for the division winners pulled up and the conferences, the Super Bowl, all that from last week. I want to really see how close we think these records could potentially be. Do a little predictionary stuff there. But more on the other side, maybe a little more Sabres chatter before we get into that on WGR.
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1: Welcome back to Sports Talk Saturday, wrapping up hour number two. Joe Calley, Derek Kramer here with you. One more hour, and then we're off to Bills coverage on Sunday, which is tomorrow. Kind of crazy. We are 24 hours away from kickoff, essentially. It's 12:53 on the dot right now.
2: Yeah, we are pretty much at 24 hours.
1: Yeah, so we've arrived.
2: We've never been more back than right now.
1: Yeah, I feel good right now. It'll be interesting to see how in the morning when I'm doing the breakfast, the coffee, the whatever show, you know, in the morning. It's still unnamed on our sheets, too. So we got to figure something out with that. But when I'm doing that, how I'll feel leading up and then hearing the rest of pregame with Jeremy, Nate, and Joe, and then your guys' game cast listening throughout the game. I'm going to be intrigued to see how this all goes tomorrow. I'm very, very interested.
2: The game cast has been very fun. It's going to be really interesting to see how we do reacting in lifetime to a game that matters now.
1: Right. It's not a preseason game. This is legit football consequences, all of it. So
2: yeah, the consequences.
1: I think it'll be fun for you guys.
2: Every play is going to matter now. I'm going to have to see how my emotions do in this sort of thing in live time. But hey, we'll deal with that.
1: Any violent outbursts?
2: Maybe.
1: You're gonna scream at the top of your lungs. I feel like that'd be some good radio, you know.
2: You've got
1: good,
2: me and good Nathaniel streaming on the same broadcast in live time watching. You've been in the newsroom enough to see the two of us act how we do.
1: Oh yeah. Oh yeah.
2: We're gonna have to keep it a little measured.
1: On camera 1,000%.
2: We're probably gonna have to keep it a little measured, but you know what? Yeah. We'll deal with that how we do.
1: Right. We'll be back on the other side. Hour number three, we'll get into some AFC chatter, Bills, Texans, more of your calls, 803-0550. 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

0: to a 4-year, $70 million extension. And the Raiders signed a tight end as well, Michael Mayer, to a 3-year, $45 million extension. In baseball, the Bisons have started playing their first game of their doubleheader, and they're down 2-0 to Columbus through one inning. That's your PAC Chevrolet Sports Update. PAC Chevrolet, with you to the extra mile since 1935. I'm Dan Dale for Western New York's Voice of the Fans, WGR.
1: I don't like to be reckless as far as how I call a game, but I'm not just going to sit back and say, like, we're just going to out-execute you week in, week out, every situation that comes up throughout the game. There are certain scenarios within a game that we want to be really aggressive, and there's others that we will consistently be a little bit more passive on. And that's the way I like to call games. And, you know, we have to make an offense react to us at times. Otherwise, the good offenses, if they get in a rhythm, sometimes it's hard to regain the momentum. So you have to keep offenses off rhythm, whether it's speed them up or it's slow them down. There's multiple ways you can do that.
2: Bills defensive coordinator Jim Leonard on the game plan. Joe Kelly, Derek Kramer, Sports Talk Saturday rolls on. A note on Jim Leonard. Tim Graham, who's going to be part of WGR Middays, wrote an article yesterday about Jim Leonard, and he made it free to access for everyone.
3: He did.
2: So, yes, go out there and read that. He got quotes from all of these big coaches around the league just talking all this nice stuff about Jim Leonard, our defensive coordinator, and it's fantastic. I mean, if there's no paywall, there's nothing. Go read it. The more I hear from him and the more I read about Jim Leonard, the more I think this is a 1-year stop.
3: I don't know about 1 year, probably two.
2: Maybe. But I just see he's already so well respected by all of these coaches, the way he calls the game and his style of defense, don't want to be a counterpuncher kind of style, is very, very well reflected upon by a lot of prominent figures in the media and coaching scape. So, I mean, this is, let's enjoy it while we have it. That's basically what I'm trying to say.
3: For sure.
2: Because it might not be all that long that he is in Buffalo. And that would stink for us, but that'd be great for him, considering that means he's getting another big opportunity for himself. So, but Jim Leonard there, the clip you heard, in case you missed any of the coach or player sound this week, it's all there on demand for you at WGR550.com. So you can catch up if you didn't hear any of the coaches speak or players. There's a ton of sound out there this week as they gear up for week one. Speaking of week one, the Bills Texans tomorrow. Dan Dale mentioned it in the update, but I'll just reiterate, 7 a.m. I've got you for pregame, 9 to 11. It's Jeremy, Joe, and Nate. And then 11 to 1. It's Nate and Joe, and then the game cast with Derek, Nate, and Zach, and then post-game coverage as well. We have you covered all day for Bills football, so it's a very exciting time of year. We're back. We're so back, as Derek said. Derek, since being back, though, now that we're back, there's a lot to worry about. Lots of stakes, right? Lots of stakes. Lots of pressure, if you will.
3: The games matter all over again.
2: The games matter. This isn't fun and games anymore. This is the NFL season. This isn't preseason football where we can lounge. This is your heart rate is jacked through the roof. Your blood pressure's spiking. Everyone get your baby aspirin ready, you know, so we keep casualties down, if you will. I want to go through the AFC, Derek, because I think this, as I said before we talked to Paul Hamilton, I think it's going to be a bloodbath in the AFC this year. I don't know if I'm alone in that sentiment or not, but I look at this conference as you've got the Bengals, Ravens, Texans, Jaguars. The Colts could be back if Daniel Jones stays healthy and they play like they did last year. The Chargers, the Broncos, the Chiefs, the Bills, the Patriots. That's 9 teams? Maybe 8. I wasn't counting very well on my hands here. But 8 or 9 teams there. That's the playoffs. That's the entire playoff picture and more. So one of those good teams is going to be left out. I think this year's conference, AFC, is going to be the most clumped up that I think we've seen in a long time. I don't know if you feel the same.
3: Well, here's the thing about it. There's going to be a couple teams that fall off. And

0: I would imagine of those teams that you listed, like, they're going to be our usual suspects. I don't know if there's going to be a team that surprises in terms of making the playoffs.
1: No.
0: Therefore, I'm not going to be surprised when a couple of teams fall off the face of the earth. And New England probably looks like one of those to me. They're a team that really feasted off of a soft schedule and then somehow also managed to have the greatest of circumstances throughout the postseason as well.
1: Yes,
0: so
1: that's true.
0: I don't necessarily want to overreact, but I am going to look at that and go, New England might be that team that has that downfall this year. They might be that team that has the drop-off because of the fact that the circumstances were so hilariously easy for them last year.
1: Right, and we talked about it a little earlier, the A.J. Brown injury, 2 for 4 weeks. That changes your downfield passing game in your offense, and that could lose you games if you don't have that. They don't have the depth for it.
0: Right.
1: So that's a lasting effect that could leave on their team through into the postseason. What do you make of – we'll go division by division here, Derek. What do you make of the AFC West? Because I look – right now, I have the Chargers winning that division, the Broncos and the Chiefs also being key players, but I have the Broncos and Chiefs missing the playoffs in our predictions from last week. Do you really believe in Mike McDaniel's Chargers or not? Because I feel like that's the biggest question, I feel like, in the AFC right now.
0: It's also our biggest discrepancy from the picks that we did make when it came to division winners.
1: It is.
0: I don't
1: a huge discrepancy.
0: I don't believe in the Chargers. I don't think that they're a team that is trustworthy. I don't think that they're a team that, whether it's terrible luck or just other sorts of circumstances, I don't take them seriously. And I guess that's kind of where the Bills have arrived in terms of like games after the wild card round. Like, I don't know if I could take you seriously. You need to prove it.
1: Mm-hmm.
0: But the Chargers, it's more volatile than that. Like, there's some times where I don't trust them to even make the playoffs.
1: Yeah.
0: I had a bad feeling that I think that the Chiefs are going to make it back to the postseason. It really just has to do with the fact that, like, I don't know if we're allowed to escape our demons forever. Mm-hmm. That's the only thing about it. There's no real logic behind the Kansas City Chiefs in my prediction to make the postseason.
1: Yeah.
0: It's just... you know, bad things come for us all at the end of the day.
1: Some villains are just inevitable, some would say.
0: Some villains are just meant to be back. Mm-hmm. But, God, if the Bills had to host the Chiefs in the 2-7 matchup, that would be...
1: it would be unbelievable, wouldn't it?
0: That is one prediction I hope never sees the light of day, because I'm pretty sure the nervous energy around this area would be rather unparalleled.
1: It'd be a moment of, where did it bring you? Right back to me, right?
0: Yes.
1: And all the changes, everything. It brought you right back to the Chiefs, and that would be a scary thing.
0: Right.
1: Be a very scary thing.
0: Be a very scary thing. It'd be not scary in the ways of like, you know, like, oh my God, the Chiefs are so good again. No, it's just...
1: No, it's just the, what have you done to me lately? And they've really bothered you in the playoffs consistently.
0: Yeah. So, and then all of a sudden, that's... you might be threatening to be that second team to ever lose to a 7 seed. And it's like, oh, great, here we go. Let's not put ourselves in history as the first AFC 2 seed to lose to a 7. Let's not do that.
1: Right. The four Super Bowls are enough. Let's not add that to the list.
0: The thing that I don't remember. You have Denver making the postseason, correct?
1: No.
0: No. Okay, so we're even disagreeing there. The mm-hmm. AFC West, the AFC West, excuse me, is volatile.
1: The West.
0: I pulled a Patrick Starr. The AFC West is incredibly volatile though. We don't know what's going to happen with a lot of these teams because they all
1: aside
0: have,
1: from the Raiders, that might
0: yeah,
1: be the one you could point
0: the
1: at.
0: Raiders
1: like, ah,
0: are the
1: they're
0: one,
1: not going to make it.
0: The Raiders are the one. I don't think they're going to make it anywhere. And of course, now Brock Bowers is banged up because, of course, that like no good things are allowed to happen to that franchise. Apparently, Fernando Mendoza in the preseason looked not even close to ready to go to open the season. Kirk Cousins can't struggle mightily out the gate, because if so, then the pressure is going to be on to just play Mendoza anyway, and he's not ready. But that's the one thing we know. The Raiders aren't going to make it, okay? We're not going to make it. No, we're not going to make it, but...
1: Yeah, pretty much, yeah. That's good. It was good, very good.
0: But each of us has like different predictions for the West. I have 2 teams making the playoffs that you don't. Mm-hmm. And... you have a team making the playoffs, and I don't. there's so much mystery in terms of the West where they are. Is Denver another one of those schedule immersions? I think less so than New England. I do think that Denver has a lot more legitimacy. I think their defense is nastier.
1: Yeah.
0: And I do think that I could trust the floor of Bo Nix versus the floor of Drake May, as we saw on Wednesday night. Bo Nix doesn't make that many mistakes. Bo Nix isn't also going to straight up take over as many games, but he's not going to mess up as often.
1: Mm-hmm. I agree. I like Bo Nix a lot more than a lot of people do. I think he's better than just the system quarterback that some label him to be, but I don't disagree with what you just said. AFC South, your favorite division with the Titans in it. Texans, Jags, Colts, I feel like all three have a play here. Do you not? The Colts, I'm confused about the Colts.
0: Indianapolis.
1: I don't know how to feel. Because last season they were doing so well. They were at the top of the conference, and then all of a sudden, bang, Daniel Jones breaks his fibula or tibia, which whatever one it was.
0: Plays through.
1: And then
0: it.
1: Also ruptures the Achilles on the other foot because he's favoring that leg. So I don't know what to think of him coming back from those injuries. I know the broken bone's a little easier to come back from, but the Achilles tear takes a while sometimes. So I don't know if I didn't have the Colts making the playoffs when we did this, but I had the Texans and Jags doing it. But the Colts, I think, sneakily could still, if Daniel Jones kind of gets back to where he was, because they still have Jonathan Taylor. They have Josh Downs still. Alec Pierce is going to play. Like, they're not terrible, right?
0: They're not terrible. The thing is, the defense needs to bring back a symbol of consistency, because it is funny, the minute they acquire Sauce Gardner, the defense does end up going down in terms of quality. But Gardner gets hurt, so he's not even really able to make any sort of impact there either.
1: Mm-hmm.
0: But in those last few games that Phillip Rivers is starting at quarterback, it's not Rivers that lets them down. It's their defense. Their defense is what helps the Colts refuse to win a game to end the season. And Indianapolis, I think, is going to be a team that we need to pay attention to just with a side eye. Not something that you need to really focus on them, but definitely pay attention to what they do, how they respond. Is Jones healthy? And is healthy good enough to make things happen?
1: Right. Right.
0: But the defense needs to be there.
1: The playoffs, yeah. Right?
0: Yeah, shut up. So I have the Jaguars and Texans making it, but I also don't think that they're going to be... Like, Jacksonville is the one that I can take more seriously than Houston. I think that Jacksonville has a little bit more high end, and especially on the offense. I think I like what Liam Cohen is bringing to the table, but I think that the Texans are going to be reliably like this five seed. I don't want to say perennially a five seed, but like...
1: Mm-hmm.
0: They're definitely a team that should be taken seriously, though, when it comes to being a higher-end wild card, a team that can be dangerous, a team that can, you know, threaten. But I also just don't think they have enough offensively to really push the envelope and really make a deeper run into the postseason. Jacksonville, I could see it. I could see it with Jacksonville, because if Trevor Lawrence is actually a player that figured it out in year five, which, I mean, better late than never. So, if the Jaguars have it figured out with Lawrence, if they do manage to get things together, I like their chances more than I do in terms of the Texans.
1: I agree. I'm with you on that. I think Liam Cohen is the big thing for me with Jacksonville. They finally have the coach that figured everything out, and I respect Liam Cohen a lot. Grant Udinski is still there, and I was... proponent for him to be the Bills head coach. He's a great offensive coordinator, so I see it. He's from the Kevin O'Connell tree, which the Kevin O'Connell tree is an extension of the Shanahan tree, if I'm not mistaken. So it's pretty interesting to see what could happen there. The Texans are the Texans. We've talked enough about them in this matchup about the Bills. The AFC North, Derek, the Steelers, could they win again this season? Because I can't believe that happened last year. I can, but I can't. I think the Bengals, I had the Bengals winning it and the Ravens being in second, but both of those teams making the playoffs. The Steelers, led by Mike McCarthy, would not, in fact, make it. And then the Browns are the Browns. So I think that was pretty self-explanatory.
0: I'm not going to lie, I already forgot my predictions on this division.
1: I think it's just a forgettable division, is it not? I know the Ravens are really not anything to scoff at. The Bengals are fine. I think it's just will they, won't they with this division.
0: Good thing.
1: I think I look at it, and I'm just kind of like, they need to
0: a sheet of paper.
1: Actually do it. The Bengals need to just stop. We call the Chargers and Justin Herbert, if man. We need the Bengals defense to actually show up, and they added some pieces, so potentially they will, but I don't know.
0: That's right.
1: Were you looking for your picks?
0: I only picked one team to make it out of this division into the postseason. It's Baltimore. And I think it has more to do with the extreme highs and lows that each of these teams in the AFC North can have. I think the Ravens are the safer ones of the group. I also think that Aaron Rodgers is really kind of testing it in terms of, like, you're pushing it for the old man race here, Aaron Rodgers. And if you pick a fight with Father Time, you're not going to win eventually. There's going to be a moment where you finally just cooked and it's over. This might just be it. Where, like, I don't know if he's going to end up being unplayable. I think he'll be fine, but he's not Aaron Rodgers anymore. And the defense,
1: if Mike McCarthy's not going to bring back the old Aaron Rodgers either. We can't act like other, you know, Pittsburgh fans I've seen acting like that's going to happen.
0: Well,
1: putting prime highlights of Green Bay up there.
0: For me, it's Pittsburgh's defense. They're one of the highest paid and most underwhelming, it seems, at times, in terms of their actual production. It's TJ Watt and a bunch of dudes sometimes.
1: Right.
0: And for the roster that they've collected and the money that they've invested in the defensive side of the football, it shouldn't be like that.
1: Right.
0: Their run game is always a mystery to me. Like, they added Rico Dowdle, but
1: Dowdle's even a question mark, too. It might have just been that Carolina team in the schedule they had that he was able to excel.
0: Last year in Dallas, he was also pretty dang good.
1: Right, right. But he was behind Chuba Hubbard and then got the green light when Hubbard was dealing with an injury. So, but Jaylen Warren on the Steelers is still a prominent back in their system.
0: And Jaylen,
1: you know,
0: Warren's not that good, though. Like, he's just there. He's a power back, and you can only get so far with a power back. In the National Football League.
1: Well, I mean, we learned that. Look at James Cook. He's not a power back. And look at how well he does. Aside from LeSean McCoy, we only really had power backs for a little bit there, you know?
0: The difference between Derrick Henry and other power backs is that Henry has speed, too, because he's, like,
1: he's an alien.
0: Quite honestly, chemically manufactured.
1: Yeah. It is astonishing to watch him run. He shouldn't be able to do what he does.
0: He shouldn't be able to do what he does with the frame that he has, but he does. And I think that Baltimore is the safest bet to be a turnaround team. Cincinnati, I don't know how good their defense is. I don't know how good their offensive line is, more importantly. It's the combination of both of those things that have doomed the Bengals for years in the Joe Burrow era. So I don't think there's going to be much of a playoff presence in the AFC North. I think it is just going to be, you know, you get the Ravens and then you get nobody else. You have the Bengals going through there, but even then, everything has to go right for them. And that includes the health of Joe Burrow.
1: Right.
0: Yeah.
1: Health of Joe Burrow is the biggest question mark for the Cincinnati Bengals. Tell you what I'm going to do. I'm going to commandeer the clock a little bit here. We're going to pick the first week of the NFL season on the other
0: side.
1: There we go. We're going to take a timeout so we leave ourselves enough time if we have some discussion in between each pick. We're going to make our selections for week one. Joe Cali, Derek Kramer here with you. Sports Talk Saturday rolls on WGR.
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6: First real game, right? You had the preseason where we got to work on some things, really evaluate the talent, scheme, pretty straightforward, a little bit watered down from what we want to do. And now it's time to go. I love competitive football, right? 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
7: Me too. Jim Leonard on the start of week one. Joe Cali, Derek Kramer, Sports Talk Saturday rolls on WGR. Final half hour, less than 24 hours away from kickoff. Bills-Texans, season nearly underway. The NFL season is underway officially after two games earlier this week. Purdue is, I'm hearing Derek Kramer yelling during breaks about Purdue. Not a great look.
8: 17-10 at the half. They got a field goal.
7: And they were up 7-0.
8: The first drive was cool, then they gave up 17 straight points, and they just got a field goal to end the half. They had two real good shots at the end zone. Fade was just long. It was a really nice catch, but he was out of bounds. And then the second one was a force-out play because guy made the catch, but the defender wisely tackles him before he can get his foot tapped in bounds.
7: Just tough scenes all around.
8: First drive was cool, but yeah, so.
7: At least they gave you that.
8: But, real quick, if we want to go over some other games here. Oklahoma-Michigan is going on right now, too. And you would never guess what's going on there.
7: Michigan is losing.
8: Michigan's winning 7-0. And they're in the red zone again in the second quarter.
7: Oh, wow.
8: So Oklahoma's kind of no-showing right now.
7: Interesting.
8: Number,
7: we'll see if it
8: number
7: comes down
8: 11.
7: To an invisible clock at the end of the game.
8: Number 11, Oklahoma, is losing right now to currently unranked Michigan after their debacle against Western Michigan last week. Penn State up only 10-3 on Temple at the half. Texas A&M 14-10 over Arizona State. Indiana's blowing out Howard 41-0. And Georgia 21-0 on Western Kentucky. Those are your college football scores within the top 25.
7: Well, thank you for that little update there. Michigan being unranked is a tough scene, but, you know.
8: They'll probably be back if they win against Oklahoma.
7: If they win against an actual team and not come down to the buzzer against Western Michigan, a MAC team. No offense to the MAC, of course, but comparatively to the division they're in.
8: It's how they quote-unquote won that game that was
7: exactly
8: punishable within
7: yeah, not
8: the top
7: great.
8: 25 voters, and I'm glad that they voted accordingly.
7: Okay. So without further ado, Dan, hit that music. We're going to get into some picks. We can finally do this, Derek. I'll tell you what, I'm picking the Seahawks and 49ers. I think I'm feeling pretty confident in those two in week one results. We'll start with them. No, just kidding. I'm going to go off of the Google schedule here. In the 1 o'clock window to start things off, Saints-Lions. Tyler Shuck in the Narlands Saints.

0: Jets up against the Detroit Lions. Jared Goff, Jahmyr Gibbs, Amon-Ra St. Brown, Tyler Shuck, Alvin Kamara. Maybe.
1: Is Kamara really even a part of their offense?
0: Who's their other one? Achane 2.0. Travis Achane.
1: I try to merge the two of them so that I don't get confused.
0: He wants to say Achane. We got to say Achane. We can't just make a new name for him.
1: So if I start it, it's Achane. There we go.
0: It's Achane.
1: Achane.
0: Okay. All right. Agree to disagree.
1: Achane. I'm doing it on purpose to not confuse myself. How's that?
0: Also, sure. Chris Olave as well on the Saints.
1: Yeah.
0: I don't know what to really think about this game. I feel like the Lions should win this game, so I would pick the Lions. I don't know how you feel about the Saints, though. Are you bullish on Tyler Shuck, like others happen to be?
1: I am and I'm not. Like, not for this game. I'm thinking that New Orleans is going to be interesting for the division this year, but I don't think necessarily that that they're going to win against Detroit here. I think that the Lions are going to be back. I have the Lions winning the North, as a matter of fact. So why not start here?
0: Okay. All right. Lions over the Saints in week one. Up next, Buccaneers-Bengals, 1 o'clock. Baker Mayfield takes on Joe Burrow and the Bengals. Not really. They never directly play. That's a pet peeve of mine, I got to say. When the broadcasts start saying Allen versus Mahomes, realistically here, it's Allen versus the defense and Mahomes versus the defense. And then, you know, they kind of just play their same positions. It's an indirect versus. No, I guess not. I guess you're right. Anyway, Buccaneers or Bengals here? I got to lean towards the Bengals always stink in week one, so I'm going to go Buccaneers.
1: I'm going Tampa here. I think that they're a team that entered their training camp with a lot of tumult and questions. They have now exited with some serenity and a little bit more clarity to them of, you know, they got their contracts done. They got the Vea situation taken care of. Mayfield's locked up now for the next 3 years. Give me Tampa Bay to win in week one.
0: Okay. Up next on the docket, Ravens-Colts, an interesting one in week one. Could be a run-heavy game with Derrick Henry, Jonathan Taylor. Could Daniel Jones be back? Narrative-wise, it'd be pretty cool if the Colts were able to usurp the Ravens in week one, but I don't see it happening. I see the Ravens here. I think they're going to be dominant. I'd like Jesse Minter as the head coach. Defensive mind, they're going to have some solid defensive play, I would assume. But I really like Lamar Jackson and Derrick Henry, so I have no doubt in my mind they could beat the Colts defense. And Alec Pierce, he was getting injections in his ankle 2 weeks ago. How healthy really is the question for me.
1: Yeah, the Colts are already dealing with enough injuries and issues here. But, you know, I almost want to make the why not pick just because of Jonathan Taylor, but I'm going to go with the Ravens.
0: Okay. Yeah, I don't know if Taylor will be enough. That's my thing. If Daniel Jones is good, then maybe he will be.
1: The start of last year, he was.
0: Yeah, so we could be usurped on that one. We could be flabbergasted by the end of that game. All right, up next, Browns-Jags. The matchup everyone's waiting for on the day. Actually, no, that's the next one we're going to get to. This one is actually, you know, maybe it's close to top billing, but not all that much. Browns-Jags. Jaguars win this game. Yeah, Deshaun Watson's gonna flame out without question. I think he's a joke, and he's gonna fail. So does everyone else. You heard that clip of Ryan Fitzpatrick a couple weeks ago, where he's talking about, yeah, Deshaun Watson's gonna fail, and then you put Shedeur Sanders in.
1: Yeah,
0: so.
1: I don't really feel like I need to deliberate much here on the Jacksonville Jaguars beating Cleveland. Cleveland does still have its talented defense. Jacksonville is a weird team sometimes, but if Jacksonville's gonna take their next step in their evolution, it needs to be starting here. So, like, handle a team like the Cleveland Browns.
0: Yep. Agreed. Up next, this is the matchup of the century. The one everyone's been waiting for. Jets-Titans. The Robert Saleh revenge game.
1: Do you really think that's going to happen?
0: Do I think the Titans will beat the Jets? No. I think the Jets beat the Titans. I think Geno Smith is serviceable enough. I think it's fine. You know, I think this is a game I will not be tuning into or watching whatsoever. I'm not there on the Titans yet. I think we have to see a little bit out of Cam Ward and what Dable is able to do on that offense. Tony Pollard's a good piece, but he's just boring. So give me the Jets, I think.
1: I took the Jets on the Extra Point Show when Sal, Zach, and I made some picks. I'm going to keep with that. I'm going to stay there. The Jets are a better roster, I think, than the Tennessee Titans. And I think that Cam Ward is going to end up being a bust. I don't think he's got a lot. I don't think he's got enough high-end talent to overcome the flaws of the Titans roster and how it's currently constructed.
0: Okay. All right. Bills Texans up next. The last couple games in the 1 o'clock window here. Bills.
1: We're really going to not skip over it and make it the last pick. Okay.
0: I mean, it's a 1 o'clock game. I got to go in chronological order here.
1: You're making yourself a slave to the clock. Don't do that.
0: I am.
1: All right. Well, I guess I'm going to take the Bills instead of deliberating on this with our final segment. We could have done this, you know, but.
0: Maybe I will. Maybe we will. Maybe I'll pick the Texans. Who knows? Maybe this is just a smokescreen. Up next, Falcons Steelers. What a nightmare of a matchup here. I don't really know what to think. This is gross. I don't know how anyone will ever tune into this game or watch this game. Cooper Rush is starting for the Falcons because Tua once again tweaked his back or whatever happened.
1: Pack it up. The career is over.
0: It's over. It needs to end. I can't do this anymore. I can't feel bad about beating the crap out of a team Tua's playing for because he gets speared and hurt in every game.
1: Yeah.
0: Or he's emptying the dishwasher and pulls his back. That's what this could have been. I have no idea.
1: You need to be able to have a life after football. And Tua is doing his damnedest to make sure that that life is as difficult as possible. No, pack it up.
0: Yeah, seriously.
1: Pack it
0: up. It's over.
1: Give me the Steelers. For his sake. You know what? I'm going to take Atlanta because Cooper Rush is not a bad backup quarterback.
0: Okay.
1: And the Steelers do this every now and then. Atlanta has top-end talent. Bijan Robinson, Drake London, Kyle Pitts are all still a part of that offense. It's weird to say I would trust Cooper Rush more than Tua Tagovailoa. But that's what I'm exactly doing here. So, yeah, I'm going to go ahead and pick the Falcons now with this new turn of events.
0: All right. Well, that maybe adds a little more interest to that matchup, even though there's not a lot.
1: I'm a Cooper Rush stan.
0: Yeah, okay. All right, I respect it. Bears-Panthers up next. Final game in the 1 o'clock window. We got a lot in the 1 o'clock window tomorrow. Bears-Panthers, it's the Bears. The Bears, all the way, I got to say. With Ben Johnson, he talks about wanting to break the scoring record in the league for every game. Yeah, it's Ben Johnson and the Bears.
1: For me, the injuries that Carolina has already amassed is going to be a little too much to overcome for at least a week one opponent like the Bears. I do like Carolina probably more than most. I don't think they're going to win the division again this year, but I do think that Carolina is going to not totally crater. I think they're going to still be around. They might end up 8-9 again, but that might just not be enough this year. I'm going to take the Bears, but I do want Carolina to succeed.
0: All right. Take the Bears. We wish you the best, Carolina. 4 o'clock window, 4:25 starts. Packers-Vikings off the bat. I mean, this is an interesting game. Tucker Kraft just signed a huge extension. 4 years, $92 million with the Packers. So, that's good.
1: Give me Green Bay.
0: I mean, he's a great tight end. Green Bay, yeah.
1: Yeah.
0: Did I say something else?
1: No, but like I'm just saying, give me Green Bay. This is...
0: Oh, yeah. Oh.
1: There's going to be an interesting combative narrative going on with Kevin O'Connell because the problem is that Kyler Murray is not good.
0: I don't know about that. I think we're pre-Call of Duty right now. The beta just launched. I think we were fine. I think we got a good month of Kyler Murray before he falls off the face of the earth.
1: Memes aside, I don't think that Kyler Murray is that good. And we're going to start looking into Kevin O'Connell and being like, oh, are you actually the quarterback guru or is it just that Sam Darnold became good?
0: That's very valid. I agree. I just think Kyler Murray... I mean, what's the situation been for him in Arizona? Not great. He's been injured.
1: He makes bad decisions with the football. That's the thing.
0: He does. But a guy like Kevin O'Connell, Sam Darnold was seeing ghosts at one point, Derek. He was seeing ghosts. He made horrific decisions with the football. I leave a little space for the fact that O'Connell could steer Kyler Murray in the right direction. I do leave a little space for that. But I'll take the Packers in this game. I think Jordan Love... The receiving core that's pretty consistent. Christian Watson now, the wide receiver one, he's solid. The running back situation is questionable for them with Josh Jacobs being on the commissioner's exempt list. So we'll see what happens there. But I'll take the Packers over the Vikings in this week one matchup. Up next, another one that'll feed families, Dolphins-Raiders. Raiders. I actually have no idea what to do in this game. I saw it coming from a mile away as I'm reading these other ones, and I'm like trying to think, what could I do here? Nothing. I don't think there's anything you could look at where this is something of a positive. Raiders. The Dolphins stink. They have nobody, no depth, anything. They have Malik Willis leading a directionless franchise right now because they're tanking. Then you have the Raiders. The Raiders
1: bad.
0: Are probably going to win this game. They're just not great. I think Max Crosby will get to Malik Willis. I think Kirk Cousins might make some throws more than the Dolphins would. So give me a low-scoring win, but give me the Raiders, I think.
1: Joe, do you know the over-under on that game?
0: No, I don't. Do you?
1: It's not the lowest of the matchups this week. It's
0: Who is the
1: third
0: lowest. Okay.
1: So it's 40.5.
0: Okay.
1: The other ones are Jacksonville, Cleveland, because Browns, at 39.5. And then, of course, Jets, Titans, that's 38.5. So,
0: okay.
1: All right. But anyway, I'm going to take the Raiders, but wouldn't it be funny if Miami won this game?
0: It'd be really funny, and I'd kind of be here for it because I think that, you know, give them a win while they can because they're not going to get many, you know. Give them something. All right, Cardinals Chargers up next.
1: Oh, dear God.
0: Continuing the 4 o'clock slate. Chargers win this game over Arizona, without question.
1: There's enough talent discrepancy here.
0: Yeah, there's not even room for deliberation, if you ask me. Commanders Eagles, next game on the slot. This will be a good one right off the bat. Division rivalry. I got to say, I believe in the Commanders with the addition of Stephon Diggs. Terry McLaurin is healthy. Jaden Daniels is healthy. And I think they're going to be able to beat the Eagles in week one. I'm not big on the Eagles. I think the Eagles, here it is. This is what I remember talking about. We should draft Sean McDermott's next team because
1: That's
0: I think
1: right.
0: the Eagles are that next team.
1: We got it
0: I
1: back.
0: Genuinely do. I think they might be one of my top pick potentially, you know? So I think that I'm not big on the Eagles at all this year. I think the Commanders will win this game. I let the Eagles surprise me, but I'm not big on Jalen Hurts. Or the coach.
1: The thing is that the Eagles' offense is going to be inherently better now that Kevin Petullo is not the offensive coordinator. I have to believe in that. Like, yeah, there's reports that things are not like hunky-dory out there in Philadelphia, but I do have to believe the fact that Kevin Petullo was a hack. and he was dreadful. He really was. And when you get rid of a bad coordinator or a coach sometimes, like, it really can free the elements of an offense. Do I think Washington has the capability of being back? Yes. But Washington needs to prove it to me. Philadelphia does. You know, Philadelphia proves it to me when they recover from, you know, bad mistakes, personnel-wise. I trust Philadelphia more than I trust Washington here. And I need the Commanders to prove to me that Jaden Daniels is good to go. Because he pulls the sophomore slump. It's not a good season for him last year. It's injuries and ineffectiveness. Is the offense around him better than it was? Yes. But I need to see it. And much like Buffalo Houston, this is a great first test.
0: It is good.
1: This is probably the game that everyone should be watching in the afternoon slate other than Green Bay, Minnesota. I feel like this is a really, really, really good way to try to start your season for Washington. It's a great litmus test, and it's one where you can try to see, hey, did you guys figure it out, and did you guys manage to get it to turn around? And if not, well, then we're dealing with some problems. However, I like the idea of Washington being competitive in this game. I just trust the Eagles more, unfortunately, than I do the Commanders as it currently stands. Week one can change these things. I love
0: it. Week one's also a liar, as we mentioned. So
1: yes,
0: anything we say now could totally be trumped in week one.
1: It's also a great test, though. I think this is going to be something that if Washington wins, you can show me something in being impressive. Can you impress me? Can you show me that I can trust you again? Well, this is a great test.
0: That is. All right. Here we go. You ready? Final couple games.
2: Final couple games. The primetime window.
1: Oh, boy.
0: The Cowboys take on the Giants at 8:20 on Sunday. Good matchup here, if you're asking me, the Harbaugh Giants. Will Jackson Dart last three snaps?
1: Oh, that's mean. That doesn't mean it's not true. It's mean.
0: I just don't know. Will Scadaboo last a game? No. Or is he going to run through someone without a helmet and charge head first?
1: Probably.
0: Because I'm not really sure what's going on. There's videos. He was on the Pat McAfee show, and his handshakes with people is just headbutting them. I'm like, what are we doing
1: here?
0: The
1: guy's a psycho.
0: Yeah, so I don't know what to make of the Giants. Harbaugh as a coach is a little interesting to me. I think he's just too old school. I don't know if he's there with the modern times of the NFL. Kind of saw that in Baltimore. But I love the Cowboys this season. I think they have a chance to make a Super Bowl push. So give me the Cowboys.
1: There's a big talent discrepancy, I think, in terms of Dallas and the Giants. Dallas has things in place. The Giants have question marks. Is Jackson Dart healthy? Is he even good when he's healthy? Who knows? I do know that Dak Prescott's good. I do know that CeeDee Lamb is very good. I do know that George Pickens is very good. I don't know about how the passing game is going to work for the Giants. Is Malik Nabers healthy? I don't know. Is Cam Scadaboo healthy? Probably not. Is Jackson Dart going to be healthy? I don't know. There's too much mystery there, and I think Dallas has quietly had themselves an effective offseason. So, yeah, easily give me the Dallas Cowboys here.
0: Gross,
1: but it's easy.
0: Monday Night Football. The Broncos and Chiefs divisional matchup. This should be a good one right off the bat, truthfully. I don't really know where to go in this game. I feel like this is a pretty evenly matched contest. How about you?
1: I don't know if I need to take a Tums or if the bad feeling is back. Kansas City has to make the playoffs somehow, right? According to my prediction, they have to make the playoffs in some sort of way. And I think that putting an overreactive doom cloud on the NFL watching fan base is a great way to do that. I'm taking the
0: Chiefs.
1: On the
0: national stage in week one, yeah.
1: I'm taking the Chiefs only because of bad vibes. Oh, too many good things are going on right now. I like the Bills in this Texans matchup, so like the Patriots lose. I need to be crashed down to earth somehow. So the Chiefs are going to be my reason why.
0: Right. It can't all be sunshine and
1: rainbows. It can't all be going this well, right?
0: No. No, not at all. I would agree with you. I got to pick the Broncos, I think. I think they're going to beat the Chiefs in week one because the Chiefs wide receiver core is a nightmare. Xavier Worthy's just there. Rashee Rice almost said the nickname I have for him, probably shouldn't say. He rehabbed his knee injury in jail a few months ago, so that can't be great. Mahomes scrambling around for his life in the preseason when he played off of an ACL injury. There's not a good story there for me right now. I have to see a week. I'm going to go Broncos this week, though. I'm going to pick the Broncos, but that's our picks for week one. We'll deliberate more on the Bills, Texans, and give you our final thoughts on the other side. I'm Joe Calley. He's Derek Kramer. This is Sports Talk Saturday on WGR.
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0: me off today. Less than 24 hours away from kickoff of Bills football. We got 7 a.m. pregame starting with me. 9 to 11, it's Jeremy, Joe, and Nate. 11 to 1, Nate and Joe. And then the game cast, Derek, Nate, and Zach Jones. And then postgame coverage all as well. Your usual lineup, just no game. You have the game cast now. So very exciting stuff here. One day out from the regular season. Derek, how are you feeling? And I know we were going to deliberate a little more on this Bills-Texans pick. I feel pretty good right now. The vibes are all-time high in my brain currently. This could change in a matter of minutes, but I'm taking the Bills by 20 points. Just kidding. Bills by like a touchdown and a field goal. We'll get the Bills 10, plus 10. I'll say the Bills win.
1: By the way, just so that everyone knows, 4 o'clock, there will be, if there's any practice squad elevations for this game, 4 p.m. is going to be when that happens. I figured I'd give that in there before we do our quick little prediction. Give me the Bills, and I'm going to say the magic number, 24 to 17.
0: Okay, 24 to 17. Score 24 points, you beat Houston the last two seasons, so why not? Why wouldn't that be the case this time around? I'll talk to you guys all tomorrow morning. Thanks for listening, calling today. Much appreciated, tweeting, all of that. Derek will hear from you tomorrow as well. This has been Sports Talk Saturday. Joe Calley, Derek Kramer. 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
2: 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It's choosing delight, rest, and pleasure on purpose. Because saying yes to yourself, that's the thing that finally lets you fill your table with everybody else. 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

0: 17-10 in the fourth quarter, 3rd and 18. We've got another flag on the play. This looks like holding, but how do we get to 17-10 Michigan? Well, this just happened.
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0: What if you start with two Sonos speakers just to see how it feels? What if you really like how it feels and you become a Sonos person who can't stop saying to their friends, "What if you start with two Sonos speakers just to see how it feels?" Because it's not magic, but it's not not magic.
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4: 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Moving closer to kickoff in Austin, Ohio State and Texas. But let's get you updated on the scores. We had a game today that I think you could call a monumental upset. It's only week two. I'm not sure we'll have a bigger upset all year when you consider that Oregon began the season ranked second in the country, and Oklahoma State last year went 1-11. And not only that, these two teams played last year. We had that game on Westwood One last year. I was in the studio. That was a late game, and I had trouble staying away. That was 69-3 for the Ducks, and that was the score still in the third quarter. 24-point favorite, and yet in Stillwater today, Oklahoma State stunned Oregon.
5: Two wide to each side, third and eight at the Oregon 10. Hawkins is a tailback to Mestemaker's right, and Drew gets the ball. Looks to throw, under heavy pressure, gets away. Mestemaker pumps, Mestemaker running, diving toward the end zone, he's in! Pistols firing, touchdown Oklahoma State! Drew Mestemaker, give him an Olympic gold medal!
4: Dave Hunsicker on Learfield, Oklahoma State beat Oregon 39-31. Here's the thing, it wasn't even that close. Cowboys dominated. They had twice the number of first downs, twice the total yards. They have a new coach. Coach Mike Gundy got fired last year, and the new coach coming from North Texas is Eric Morris.
6: This is why everybody loves college football, right? I mean, but for me, like for this place that has been down for a while and struggled, and then, and I feel like I take great pride in this place. We have great friends here in Stillwater, people that we love, our kids love. And you get the sense, and then all of a sudden we lose one game. We're like, oh, here we go again. But I've done this before. Like, I'm built for this. Just I've been in these situations, And actually, this is better. My first two games at Incarnate Word, I lost. My first two games at North Texas, I lost. So 1-1 is actually an improvement.
4: Yeah, he brought with him from North Texas his quarterback, Drew Mestemaker. He was terrific today. He outplayed Dante Moore, who people think he might win the Heisman Trophy. So we had a big upset. We, of course, nearly had one last week. Michigan was 1 second from losing to Western Michigan, and a lot of people think there shouldn't have been that 1 second.